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Ladies and gentlemen, Ed Bousman, Lynchburg, Ohio, and the God is Just a Prayer Away radio broadcast. It is written, all the churches of Christ salute you. It is written, and Joshua rose early in the morning, and they removed from Shittim and came to Jordan. He and all the children of Israel and lodged there before they passed over. It is written, and it came to pass after 3 days that the officers went through the host. It is written, and they commanded the people, saying, when ye see the ark of the covenant of the Lord your God, and the priest, the Levites, bearing it, then shall ye remove from your place and go after it.

And it came to pass when the people removed from their tents to pass over Jordan, and the priest bearing the Ark of the Covenant before the people, as they that bear the Ark were come unto Jordan, and the feet of the priest that bear the Ark were dipped in the brim of the Jordan, for Jordan overflowed all his banks all the time of harvest, and the priest that bear the Ark of the Covenant of the Lord stood firm on dry ground in the midst of Jordan, and all the Israelites passed over on dry ground until all the people were passed clean over Jordan. When I come to the river at ending of day, when the last winds of sorrow have blown, there'll be somebody waiting to show me the way. I won't have to cross Jordan alone. Oft times I'm forsaken and weary and sad, when it seems that my friends have all flown. There is one that cheers me and makes my heart glad. I won't have to cross Jordan alone. Though billows of sorrow and trouble may sweep, Christ the Savior will care for his own. Till the end of the journey, my soul he will keep, and I won't have to cross Jordan alone.

Well, ladies and gentlemen, listen to this message from Joshua chapter 3, crossing the Jordan. Joshua got up early in the morning. He had big plans for the day. This was the day he would lead the Israelites to the Jordan River and then cross over into the Promised Land. Joshua got up early in the morning. Joshua liked to get up early in the morning. He got up early in the morning when he prepared the people to march around Jericho. He got up early in the morning when he would seek out Achan for stealing the golden wedge and the goodly Babylonish garment. On the Lord's day, we need to remember Joshua. The world is dying and going to hell, and there you are in bed at the communion hour. So how much more do we need to rise up early on the Lord's day morning and get with it? He rose up early in the morning. The river, normally narrow and shallow, was now deep and wide, and the current swift. Jericho lay on the other side. There were neither bridges nor boats for the crossing, so for 3 days they camped looking at the river. They looked at that river for 3 days. In the minds of the Christian, the Jordan River is always associated with death. The song says, "On Jordan's stormy banks I stand and cast a wistful eye to Canaan's fair and happy land where my possessions lie." Notice it says they camped by the river for 3 days. When you read about 3 days in the Bible, you may be standing on resurrection ground. The human race stands on the banks of the Jordan like the Israelites and tries to figure out how to cross over the river. Look at it. Is there any way to run the undertakers out of business? Is there any way to run out of business those who engage in such ghoulish work as the making of embalming fluid in tombstones? How can we get rid of these fiends who go around digging graves? Why is it that every community has a cemetery? Ladies and gentlemen, look at old Jordan roll. It is easy to understand why it is symbolic with death. The Jordan is about 100 miles long as the crow flies, but because it is crooked as a snake, it is actually about 200 miles long. The Jordan is like our human lives. It starts in the pure snow water of the mountains, and from there on it's all downhill. It descends 9 feet every mile until it reaches the Dead Sea. First it flows into a small lake called the Waters of Merom, then down to the Sea of Galilee, then down to the Dead Sea. The Jordan River is below sea level. The Sea of Galilee is below sea level, and the Dead Sea is about 1,300 feet below sea level, making it the lowest body of water in the world. The human soul is like the Jordan River. The longer it goes, the worse it gets, till it finally descends into its own spiritual Dead Sea. The Dead Sea is like a dead soul. The Dead Sea is about 45 miles long and 10 miles wide and has no outlet. Everything goes in and nothing goes out. Dead churches are like that. The truth of the gospel never escapes. Very little, if any, money goes out for missionary endeavors. The Dead Sea, like the dead soul, is invaluable. The Dead Sea has been called the sea of the syrup of sodium chloride. Jesus said of the soul, "What shall a man be profited if he gain the whole world and forfeit his own soul?" So on the third day the orders came. The officers of Joshua moved through the host and made the proclamation that they must sanctify themselves, because on the morrow the Lord was going to do wonders. The wonder would be the parting of the Jordan River. Ladies and gentlemen, actually, the Lord has been in the business of doing wonders for a long time through His servants. When I think of this broadcast, God is just a prayer away, heard in Asia, Africa, Europe, the Middle East, North America, the Philippines. It is in itself a wonder as great as the parting of the waters of the Jordan. However, the greatest wonder of all that makes all other wonders possible is when the Lord Jesus was raised from the dead, the first fruits of them that sleep. The wonder of salvation is the greatest wonder of all.
In preparation for the crossing, there was something the Israelites had to do. They were told to sanctify themselves and get ready to cross the next day. They will get ready to cross on the following day. Now, concerning the crossing, they were told to sanctify themselves, and the Lord would work wonders, and the people would wait for the Jordan to part before they stepped in. The priests were to step into the water first with the Ark of the Covenant. When the soles of their feet touched the water, then and only then would the waters part. That is the way it is for us in any part of the Lord's work. You have to get your feet wet first. When we began the God Is Just a Prayer Away broadcast many years ago, we were somewhat afraid to jump into such an undertaking. I went to a revival. I heard a preacher preach a sermon on wet feet and working faith. I have found that it is true. Faith won't work unless you get your feet wet first. As a passing remark, I might suggest for those who believe in Christ and His saving power, you need to get your feet wet first. Sprinkling just won't cut it. What you need to do is step into the water. Get in a little bit deeper. Faith works when you get your feet wet first. Now, back to the Israelites. The priest stood in the Jordan with the Ark of the Covenant until every one of the people had crossed over on dry ground. Only then did the priest come up out of the river. It is hard to miss the symbolism of the crossing of the Jordan and death. First, they had to cross the Red Sea, and 40 years before that, they did. Paul says they were baptized into Moses in the cloud and in the sea. Then they wandered in the wilderness, and after this, the crossing of the Jordan into the Promised Land. This thought has found its way into our hymnology many times. When I tread the verge of the Jordan, bid my anxious fears subside. Bear me safely through the current. Land me safe on Canaan's side. So we will pass over Jordan. When will it be? Joshua told the Israelites, tomorrow. Ladies and gentlemen, we will all cross Jordan on one of our tomorrows. The most popular year, I read, to die seems to be the first year of life. The second most popular year to die is in your 77th year. I don't know why that is, but most people die when they're 1 year old than any other, and the 77th year comes in second. So if you have a 1 year old at home, pay close attention. And if you are 77, watch out. However, for those of you who are not 1 year old or 77, let me remind you that you are not off the hook. Tomorrow, you may cross over Jordan also. I have known people of all ages in between 1 and 77 and above who have crossed Jordan when they least expected it. The story of the Israelites crossing the Jordan provides commentary on our own crossing. The first message of the crossing of the Jordan is sanctification. Joshua told the people, sanctify yourselves, tomorrow the Lord will do wonders. I would suppose that almost everybody in his right mind, if he knew he would cross Jordan tomorrow, would give serious thought to sanctification. Most people normally regard sanctification as a disease to be avoided. But when they come face to face with their own mortality, they are more than ready for prayer, Bible reading, and a visit from the preacher. A well-known gangster back in the 30s had a priest on the payroll. The duty of the priest was to accompany the gangster wherever he went just in case he got shot and could have access to immediate last rites. Paul tells the unsaved how this is done in 1 Corinthians chapter 6 when he states it for us. Or know ye not that the unrighteous shall not inherit the kingdom of God? Be not deceived, neither fornicators, nor effeminate, nor abusers of themselves with men, nor thieves, nor covetous,
nor drunkards, nor revilers, nor extortioners, shall inherit the kingdom of God, and such were some of you. But ye were washed, but ye were sanctified, but ye were justified in the name of Jesus Christ, and in the Spirit of our God. When you are washed in the blood of the Lord Jesus Christ, you are sanctified. You are declared to be holy in His sight. How does one become washed in the blood? Let us hear the biblical answer to this question. Paul was told to arise and be baptized and wash away thy sins. Jesus said, He that believeth and is baptized shall be saved. Again, Paul said, Buried with him in baptism. With him, with him, with him. Another element of sanctification is found in the prayer of Jesus. In John 17, he prayed, Sanctify them in the truth. And then he said, Thy word is truth. Paul amplifies this thought when he told the elders of Ephesus, I commend you to the word of God of his grace, which is able to build you up and give you the inheritance among them that are sanctified. So be ready for the crossing of the Jordan, either today or tomorrow. Sanctify yourself. Remember, too, that Paul informs us in Ephesians, the 5th chapter, that the Lord has sanctified the church by the washing of water and the word. Sanctify yourself. It may be that the Lord will work the wonder of crossing the Jordan for you tomorrow. The second commentary on the crossing of the Jordan is regarding the new way. Joshua told the people not only to sanctify themselves, but the reason being they had never been this way before. The crossing of the Jordan will be an experience like nothing you have ever been through before. Sometimes we hear of afterlife experiences. Someone told me one time he had experienced one. He said he died and saw people on the other side, and then came back, and that he was sorry he had to return. You can be assured that when you cross Jordan that you have not been this way before. Paul said that it is appointed unto man once to die, and after this the judgment. There is only one death to a customer. It is not appointed unto us to die twice. The only exception to this would be the resurrections that the Lord permitted in the Bible. And the strange thing about those afterlife experiences is that not one of them had a big yarn to tell when they came back. Usually people with these so-called afterlife experiences all tell the same thing. It's a beautiful experience. When I hear of someone telling how they were on the operating table and looked down and saw their body on the table with the surgeon's knife sticking in their stomach up to the hilt, and realized that his hand had slipped and they were dead, and then relate how they saw one of their drunken relatives writhing in hell, I may be tempted at least to give some attention to it. But when all these stories indicate salvation for everyone and no one is seen to be lost, I find it difficult to take such drivel seriously. All who pass over Jordan will remember what Joshua said. I have never been this way before. You may have gone down 2 miles to the bottom of the Atlantic Ocean and walked the decks of the Titanic. And if someone invites you to make the same trip with them, you can say, No, thank you. I've done that before. If you should ride a bicycle to the South Pole and sit on top of it without a saddle, and then someone would say, Do you want to make that trip with me today? You could say, No, thank you, I've done that before. If in future years you should go on a weekend camping trip to the backside of the moon, and someone would say, Will you go with me on the same trip? You can say, No, thank you, I've done that before. However, when you come to Old Jordan, you will be absolutely, positively certain that you can say, I have never been this way before. Now a third commentary on the crossing of the Jordan involves the parting of the waters. The waters parted when the priest put their feet into the water. The only way for the Jordan of death to be parted is by the priesthood. In 1 Peter 2:9, the apostle says, Ye are an elect race, a royal priesthood, a holy nation, a people of God's own possession,
that ye should show forth the excellencies of him who called you out of darkness into his marvelous light. In the New Testament, there is no such thing as a priesthood in the exclusive sense. Every Christian is a priest. Those who seize the priesthood to themselves, to the exclusion of all others, to all other true priests of the Lord, have no power to part the waters of Jordan. The waters do not part for anyone except the priesthood revealed in the New Testament. Peter again reminds us of the priesthood of all believers when he says in the 5th verse, "Ye also are living stones, built up a spiritual house to be a holy priesthood, to offer up spiritual sacrifices acceptable to God through Jesus Christ." Ladies and gentlemen, as a Christian, I am a priest unto God, with all the rights and privileges that a priest can have. Each one of us who have been born again is a priest unto God, and is in a position to offer a sacrifice. We do not offer up the sacrifice of Jesus on the cross week by week, because Jesus was offered up one time for sins and no more. The sacrifice that we can make, however, as a priest, is a sacrifice of ourselves in service. Did not Paul say, "I beseech you, therefore, brethren, by the mercies of God, that ye present your bodies a living sacrifice"? As a priest, you need to do some sacrificing. Sacrifice your time. Sacrifice your money. Sacrifice your abilities and give the crown of your life to the foot of the cross in the service of God. One more commentary of the crossing of the Jordan is in the Ark of the Covenant. The priest stood in the Jordan with the Ark of the Covenant until all Israel had passed over. The Jordan River was dammed up, and the dam was the Ark of the Covenant. In the Ark were, among other things, the Ten Commandments. When the feet of the priest that bare the Ark were dipped in the brim of the water, the waters which came down from above stood up and rose up on a heap, very far from the city of Adam, which is beside Zaratan. And those that came down toward the sea of the plain, even the salt sea, failed and were cut off. And the people passed over right against Jericho. And the priest that bare the Ark of the Covenant of the Lord stood firm on dry ground in the midst of Jordan. And all the Israelites passed over on dry ground. Ladies and gentlemen, what is the dam that holds back the water for spiritual Israel? The dam is the cross of the new covenant. Jesus will remain in Jordan until the last one of us has passed over. Remember, it says the waters rose up on a heap as far back as the city Adam, that is beside Zaratan. The city of Adam no longer exists. We don't know anything about it. But it is suggestive, super suggestive, that there was a city called Adam, and that's where the waters were parted. In the Jordan River of man's existence, all have died since the man, Adam. Men have died as far back as Adam in the Garden of Eden, and will continue to die until the Lord comes. Many need to understand that the command of the gospel is in the words of Peter on the day of Pentecost: "Repent and be immersed, every one of you, in the name of Jesus Christ, for the remission of sins, and ye shall receive the gift of the Holy Spirit." The gospel song says, "I am bound for the promised land. I am bound for the promised land. Oh, who will come and go with me? I am bound for the promised land." Ladies and gentlemen, no one can come. No one can come and go with you. We have to go alone
unless you go with Jesus. One preacher tells me of a man one time that he baptized. He was an invalid. He lived several years bedfast after he became a Christian. And this man delighted in the Word and the study of the gospel. He liked to invite preachers in and teach them what the Bible says you must do to be saved. One day his preacher came to see him and he told him, he said, "Preacher, I won't be here when you come the next time." The preacher said, "You can't leave us. We need you too much." The man grabbed the preacher's arm and said, "Well, if you need me that much, I'll just take you with me." The next time the preacher saw him, he was dead. Those were wonderful words of faith, but unrealistically. No one can go with us. You go alone when you cross Jordan, unless Jesus goes with you. Oh, so live that when thy summons comes to join that innumerable caravan which moves in that mysterious realm, where each shall take his chambers in the silent halls of death, see that thou go not as the quarry slave at night, scourged to the dungeon, but sustained and soothed, with an unfaltering trust approach thy grave, as one that wraps the drapery of his couch about him and lies down to pleasant dreams. Ladies and gentlemen, Ed Bousman here, reminding you that you've heard another God Is Just a Prayer Away radio broadcast brought to you each week at this same time by Churches of Christ and Christian churches who are concerned about your soul salvation. The God Is Just a Prayer Away broadcast address: Ed Bousman, Bousman, Post Office Box 511, Lynchburg, Ohio 45142. Only as you reach back to us with your letters of support can we reach out to you with the gospel as it was preached in the days of the apostles. The address again: Ed Bousman, Post Office Box 511, Lynchburg, Ohio 45142. Until next week at this same time, don't forget, tell someone, somehow, and in some way, that as far as the Christian is concerned, God is just a prayer away.

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1: Another factor. I'm Paul Stevens, Fox News. Peace talks between the U.S. and Iran continue. Tehran, though, is showing a new set of demands.
2: All eyes are on the Middle East as both Iran and Oman signal they are very close to reaching a deal to manage the Strait of Hormuz. Tehran, though, insists the critical waterway will not fully open until the U.S. agrees to its list of highly unlikely demands. They include ending the war, withdrawing troops, financial compensation, and removing the U.S. naval blockade. The U.S. has not yet publicly responded. Meantime, Oman is condemning continued attacks on ships in the strait. All of this comes as the chairman of the Joint Chiefs is reportedly looking for an off-ramp from the war. General Dan Kane is warning options to escalate the conflict could backfire and that air power alone is unlikely to achieve the objectives. Dwindling U.S. stockpiles of key munitions are also a factor.
1: And that is Fox's Anita Vogel. Hawaii's two Democratic members of Congress have cleared their primary hurdles, with voters backing both incumbents to advance to the November general election.
3: Congressman Ed Case has defeated Progressive State Senator Jared K. Ohokalole in Hawaii's 1st District, winning the Democratic nomination for a 7th term. Case had faced criticism from the party's far left over his comparatively moderate positions. In the 2nd District, Congresswoman Jill Takuda easily won her primary, defeating three challengers, including Kareel Basin, who was arrested following a confrontation on a Maui beach. Case will face Republican Adriel Lam, while Takuda will take on Republican State Senator Brenton Awa in November. Matt Murphy, Fox News.
1: And incumbent Democratic Governor Josh Green easily winning Hawaii's primary with about 83% of the vote. Republican Gary Cordery winning his primary with 66%, setting up a November matchup for the governorship of Hawaii. 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
4: Warren County Public Schools is launching a new wearable security system designed to accelerate emergency response times. Every teacher and staff member in the district will now wear a silent panic button badge. Superintendent Rob Clayton says the badges use real-time location technology to pinpoint an emergency to the exact room, immediately triggering lockdowns and directly alerting 911 dispatchers. In western Kentucky, Graves County deputies have arrested a 25-year-old Mayfield teacher on a felony grooming charge. Sadie Flores was taken into custody on Friday after the district reported an alleged improper relationship with a minor student. Flores faces one count of grooming, which is a Class D felony under a new Kentucky state law that just took effect July 15th. I'm Travis Laird.
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15: Hi, folks. It's WLKY meteorologist Eric Cernick. Let's look at your updated forecast, and it'll be a warm and muggy start to our Sunday. Temperatures in the 70s, and we'll quickly climb into the low 90s with feel-like temperatures in the triple digits under a mix of sun and clouds. Most of us do stay dry, but a stray shower can't be ruled out in the late afternoon and early evening, and then we'll fall back into the mid-70s Sunday night. It does look like the heat and humidity continues Monday and Tuesday with highs in the low to mid-90s with feel-like temperatures in the triple digits. And the WLKY Weather Center, a meteorologist, Eric Cernick.
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18: 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My name is Randy Cook. I'm here today with Greg and Tim Stallings. These are the two guys that started Golden Reserve as estate planning attorneys. And in the words of Bill Murray, I want to party with you guys. All right. So, Greg, how are you doing today?
21: I'm pretty good, Randy. You know, the summer is winding down. We're in August already.
18: Yeah.
21: It's August. You know, we're having a little bit of a, you know, a lull. It looks like the heat wave's a little bit over. So that's been a nice reprieve. But at the end of the day, I'm behind the boat again, Randy. I was riding. I defied age and logic. I pulled a Tom Brady, got behind the boat and started wakeboarding despite back injury. And, you know, my age, and couldn't walk for a couple days. That's kind of what happens, Randy. You kind of get in that game, and you think you still got it, and you're living that dream. And, you know, I do it for the kids, though. The twinos wanted me. They wanted to see Dad wakeboard, and they're, like, cheering me on. And I'm, like, fist pumping, like, I got this, I got this. And then if you've ever wakeboarded, you don't got this a lot of times. And that was a nice couple face plants, some good water time this last weekend, Randy. And, you know, I got an emergency update, though. You won't believe this, but, you know, there's this, you know, people are talking about the Taco Bell famine in lettuce.
18: Yes.
21: And people were getting sick and even dying. But even more importantly, I heard this update that there was this, I think, outbreak in Atlanta of kitten colds. And I heard this guy got... He was telling me, I don't know what happened, but I heard a bunch of kittens were getting colds and they're being babied by their owners.
18: Yeah.
21: Is this true?
18: Yeah.
21: Is
18: this? Yeah, it's an epidemic at my house. We got sneezing kittens. It's something. It really is. It's doctor visits, it's ointments, it's shooting stuff in their mouth with syringes. It's a lot of work, buddy. It's a lot of work.
21: Oh, gosh. I'm sorry for all the listeners at home that had to hear that. Yes, that is not a joke.
18: So
21: Randy's checking the pollen content daily in his basement to make sure that there's no
18: dust levels,
21: mold or other allergies for his kittens.
18: Yeah, you can't do the litter box while the kittens are in the room because the dust comes up. You know, there's a lot to it. You know, there's a lot to it.
21: Oh, God, I can't do this, Randy.
18: So Tim is here as well, and you know Greg an awfully long time. Is this weekend warrior thing kind of wearing on you? Should we get him to take up golf so he can do something a little less strenuous in his life?
2: I mean, maybe those traps are not nearly as swollen as they used to be, so I think you can get a swing in these days.
21: That's hurtful.
18: All right. Well, let's get into this. Tim is here today, and one of the reasons that Tim is here is we like to have him in at least once a month as we talk through some of the estate planning issues, which is a big part of the retirement planning issue. And I was telling the guys a couple of weeks ago that more

0: they even assessed everybody $1,000 within the community, including her, because she's now the owner of this house. So I wanted to ask, she's saying, hey, look, it's so hard for somebody like me to get into a house. I'm 28 years old. This is a gift from my dad. Come on, man. But it is against the bylaws. So I wanted to ask you guys, is there something that dad could have done to smooth this out? Does she have to sell this house? What do you see here from putting your estate planning attorney hat on?
1: He could have been a better parent. I mean, there's rules. But what are we doing here? Why is she upset? It's a 50. I mean, it's like, yeah, there's rules, Randy. That's how life works. Mm-hmm. You know, when I think of all the different rules that are out there, like, you got to know the rules, and you don't get to be special and whine like, I can't afford a house. So I'm going to what? Live in these communities I'm not supposed to live in? They don't want young kids in there. They're trying to relax. They don't. I mean, they've paid their dues mm-hmm. and they want their retirement community. So this is a stupid article. And this guy's probably sounds like a terrible parent because he built an entitled brat. But, you know, the rules of retirement are important and you have to know them. Like, for example, you can't live in communities that are 55 and older if you are under 55. That's rule one. There's other distribution rules, like people don't realize, and maybe Tim can chime in on this, but like they don't realize I have a new wife and I have kids from a previous marriage. And I think they're just going to figure it out. No, there are rules that every state that if you don't put a plan in place, this could really screw some things up. You're like, actually, I want everything good to my kids. Well, that's not what's going to happen. You know, the spouse is going to get 20 or 40, depending on how many kids, they're going to get some money and then they're going to get half the estate. That's a rule. You should not know about it. Just because you think or feel a certain way, the only person that wins in these things are, as you could tell, attorneys. You know, gifting is the same way. Like there's a lot of gifting rules that can go really sideways if you don't know what you're doing. And again, lawyers win. I mean, Tim and I have lived this at Ehlers Stallings for almost 20 years.
2: For sure. Yeah, I think, I don't know if you guys have ever battled a homeowners association, but holy crap, give somebody retired a bunch of power. It's like when my parents used to let me be boss for a day. Mm-hmm. That did not work out very well. And I kind of feel for this girl a little bit because she's 28. But what I would say is, these are things that could have been dealt with while dad was alive, mm-hmm. right? Oftentimes people will move in with a parent to take care of them. She obviously is not 55. So if you get out ahead of it, you can use her power against them. You could say, okay, hey, can I get a variance? So if my parents pass away, I have 6 months to relocate. But they didn't do any of that stuff because they didn't get ahead. And, you know, when we sit down with folks as, you know, part of their legal plan, those are things we talk about, not just who gets your stuff, but not everything is liquid. Not everything we can just put in someone's name or spread it equally. A house, if you plan on staying there, it needs to be dealt with, particularly if it has rules around it.
1: I mean, think about it, Randy. Like we see the common, hey, I'm going to give this to my kids because my neighbor did it or somebody did it. A lot of times farmers do it where they're like, hey, I'm going to give the house to the kids during my lifetime and I'm going to live there. And then the kids get divorced and they get kicked out. Mm-hmm. And they're like, wait a second. Mm-hmm. Well, it's like, it doesn't matter what you feel or what you think or what's fair. It's what the rules are. And the rule is when you give something away, it's no longer yours. And then you inherit the problems of those who give it to you. So when I see bad gifts happen, that was the big mistake. When people try to outsmart the system, if it seems too simple, it usually is. And when you transfer your house, not only do you have the issue of your kids getting divorced or getting sued or, you know, that asset being subject to all your kids' problems, but you also transfer your cost basis. So your kids are going to inherit a capital gains tax time bomb because they're going to inherit your cost basis when they sell it. They don't get to step up in cost basis anymore because they've transferred something during their lives. The same goes with stocks or anything with value. So those type of rules, I keep talking about, there are rules, Randy. Gosh, we are a society of rules. You have to know the rules and you can't play around them. And it's important that you're ensuring that your plan doesn't work just now, but after you're gone. And I think a lot of times that's the blinder, right? Like, oh yeah, this worked. Now everything seems to be working fine. And then it works until it doesn't. All of a sudden that next generation has to have the, you know, the dustpan and the broom and clean up this huge mess and pay more taxes, pay more attorneys, more issues, more problems. And don't get me started. If someone goes in a nursing home and they've given things away, they may not be eligible for Medicaid benefits. These are all problems when you start just giving things away. It's like, did you not think the government didn't think about this? Like, I'm just going to give it to my kids. It's fine. You're right. You slip one by Uncle Sam. No, he knows exactly what you're doing. And he knows exactly these transfers. That's why there's penalties for the tax issues. There's penalty for the nursing home issues. You got to make sure you have the right plan. we have a legal protection plan review for every

0: Every person that comes in and gets a roadmap, our team of attorneys, Tim's team over at Ayler Stallings, reviews, does an inventory, says, hey, here's what could be upgraded, here's what could be added, all based on your goals, where you're at now, where your document's at now, and it's ensured that these rules are adhered to or you plan around the rules in a way that's legal. Whining is not a legal way of going about it or going to and writing an article about it. You actually have to have a plan that is enforceable. And I think that's what the legal protection plan does as part of every roadmap, no cost or obligation, Randy.
1: 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All around Louisville and across Kentuckiana, the number is the same, 502-888-1000. 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
1: All right, Greg, one of the things that we talk about is as people listen to the show, they're intrigued. They want to find out a little bit more. Maybe they contact you. Maybe they want to take a different step. And one of those steps might be attending one of your live events. So tell us a little bit what's going on there.
0: So we want to continue to change the industry for retirees. And to do that, we have to be a little different. We know that every week, if you're retired, you get like 20 free dinner seminar things in the mail. We get it. It's a lot. And they're more or less all the same, right? They're going to talk about Social Security or annuities or something that's, you know, one dimensional. Our hope is that we build a different kind of seminar that not only provides great food at the places you want to eat at, but it tells some stories, right? Like at the end of the day, if I'm going to go out, I want to have a nice meal with some friends. I want to learn a little bit is usually the people that come to these things. Let's do it in a way that is the most effective to absorb information. One is to make sure it's not too long. So our seminars are less than 45 minutes. Don't worry. We'll get you to the food. We also want to make it, you know, really interactive. When you come in, a lot of times there's attorneys, there's CPAs to be with our retirement planners if possible. They're not always there, but they're there when they can, just to have more resources where you can ask questions. And lastly, the world-class experience in which we try to continue to deliver on is when you show up, you get a gift. It's our book. It's, you know, all kinds of fun stuff. We have cocktails that are included, not just the food, but we want you to have, you know, obviously maybe if you need a couple drinks, some wine, some beer, we want to make it special. And sometimes people like those with their meals, so we include them. And then, of course, if you sign up for a roadmap that's complimentary, at the end, we give you a care packet that has a bunch of fun stuff about retirement, but also a really cool Yeti mug that we think is symbolic of people trying to have a good time, because who doesn't have fun with a Yeti mug in the summer months, right? So those are all things that we want to do to thank you and hopefully get people learning more about retirement. And if you want to know where they're at, go to our website, goldenreserve.com, click on the events and workshops tab. It'll show you where we're coming up. And if you don't see your city on that list, just drop us a message. We'll let you know next time we're in town and where we're going to be at. We'll make sure you get pre-reserved so you'll have a spot for that, because I think it's a lot of fun. It's a lot like this radio show. We should have some fun while we're doing it, Randy.
1: Absolutely. And summer's a great time to do that. Website again, getyourroadmap.com. All right, guys. Friend of mine has his son moving back in town and he needs to put some stuff in his basement. So he went down and started to clean some things out and he found a box of old CDs. And he said to himself, I don't even have a CD player anymore. And then another box full of old movies. And he goes, I don't even have a VCR anymore. The thing here is that a bunch of stuff in his basement that is just not usable anymore. It's kind of outdated. So when I started to think about that, I bet that as people come to sit down with you, there's a whole bunch of history of financial stuff that they have. And I'm wondering, can you bring new life to some of that stuff? For instance, inherited stock from mom and dad, an annuity or a bond, something like that, that has a very low interest rate. Maybe a will that has been put together in their 20s and now they're 65 years old and it's time to update that, or a 401k from an old job. There's a lot of history there. Greg, can you sit down with somebody and say, okay, this we've got to completely discard and this we can actually work with?
0: Yeah, I think it's a good thought process on how do you upgrade, discard, or, you know, replace. And some of these things, you know, make a lot of sense. There's some great opportunities. Like when you inherit stock or, you know, those type of investments from your parents after the passing of a mom or a dad, you have a unique opportunity. So let's say mom and dad bought IBM or NVIDIA or one of these stocks and it's highly appreciable. And the problem with a lot of these stocks, Randy, is that they've got so many gains that people are afraid to sell them because they don't want to pay all the capital gains tax. They don't want to lose a fourth of it, right? Well, there's a unique kind of passing from generation IRS trick that happens when someone passes. All of their assets get stepped up in cost basis. So that NVIDIA gets basically upgraded to a new cost basis as of the date of the death of mom or dad. So now if you wanted to get out of that stock, you would pay zero in capital gains tax. You could actually sell it for what it's worth, pay no tax. And I think it's a great opportunity to take a hard look at some of these assets that they may have held for 10, 15, 20, 30 years and say, listen, we can actually get out of these right now, get the gains, book them, and move on. And a lot of times that gets missed. Some people just keep everything the way mom and dad had it. And if it keeps going and going and going, you're going to have that same issue again. And you may have to wait until you pass away to actually realize any gains. So the opportunity to take a hard look of inherited equities is an opportunity. An annuity is an interesting thing, or a bond. The annuity, when mom or dad passes, will be effectively done, right? Annuities are tied to an annuitant. So similar to like an insurance policy, once someone dies, the product kind of ceases to exist. And what people get upset about annuities, it always kind of cracks me up. They're like, annuities stink. I got to pay all this tax. Well, it's like the, you know, the good and the bad here. The best part about it, one of the best parts about annuities that make them different than like a CD, let's say a 5% annuity that grows at 5% a year, you never have to pay any tax on that 5%. So you're getting interest on interest compounding the entire time. But when mom or dad dies, or when someone decides to take money out of the annuity, they have to pay the tax on any of the interest given, right, Randy? I mean, that's just normal. No different than if you inherited a 401k. You don't inherit a 401k and be like, ah, ha, ha, I don't have to pay any tax on this for mom and dad. It's the exact same principle, yet annuity gets this huge black eye like, no, they're terrible. I had to pay a bunch of tax when I inherited my mom and dad's annuity. And it's like, you had to pay a bunch of tax on your inherited mom and dad's 401k too, right? Yeah, Yeah. What's the difference? There is no difference. And that's one of the things that people have to realize. You got to clean that up. You got to get the tax paid. And then you start it over again and you start building your new assets. So I think, again, letting that sit longer can only lead to problems similar to your 401k. A lot of times people leave, they leave a company, but they leave their 401k at their old company's plan, where most times you could take it out and get it a much more cost-effective private plan under your, you know, guys, you can roll it over to Fidelity, Vanguard, whatever. You know, pick your poison, Schwab, or pick a new financial advisor, like Golden Reserve. You know, and it could come over here and you could save a lot of money on the plan. But unfortunately, you inherit these 401ks that are still in the old plans. And a lot of times those old plans are really expensive, heavy fees, all times of cost. Those are some big problems, Randy, that we normally come across. And I will leave the will question to my guy, Tim, because, of course, that's his wheelhouse.
4: I'll take it. So when it comes to the estate planning piece, Randy, I think a lot changes over time, right? When you're, you know, in your late 20s, early 30s, maybe you start having kids, got to name guardians. We're often sitting down with people and they're a little closer to retirement, right? Within 5 years or in retirement. And at that point, the legal needs have changed. Their assets have changed. So what is going through the plan to the next generation? That's often changed significantly. Like Greg just talked about, a lot of different options out there that they might have. And it's a good time to look at not just what to do with them while you're alive, but also how they're going to go through your estate plan. We also see that, you know, people change, relationships have changed. You know, they're not little ones anymore. They're now grownups. How are they going to inherit that money? And your health might have changed too. And that's from a legal standpoint, we want to make sure that the documents are in place if you become disabled or you have issues down the line. I can tell you that laws have changed quite a bit in healthcare. The HIPAA changed a lot of things for us about 15 years ago. And if folks have old documents related to their healthcare or financial powers of attorney, we definitely need to take a look.
1: So Tim, one of the things that people might be doing in retirement is spending a certain amount of time in the North and then a certain amount of time in the South. And maybe they move down to Florida for half a year. Does that have an impact on what their estate plan should look like? Because if you were a Ohio resident and then you passed away down in Florida, does that enter into what you should put together when it comes to your estate planning issues?
4: Yeah, it's certainly something we ask about. Not just because, you know, there's residence and tax implications depending on, you know, where you died, different states. Some states have state estate tax or a death tax, but just also to make sure your documents are working where you need them. Mm-hmm. You know, in simple terms, you know, when we're drafting something for Ohio, we explicitly state that we want this to work in other states as well. But we need to know that. We also need to know because then there's a chance they have assets down in Florida too. And the plan needs to address those to make sure that, you know, if we're trying to protect them, they're protected. If we want to make sure that they avoid probate, you know, that they're deeded properly.
1: And Greg, you've said it many times, the complexities of just something like that is not something that you can just go online and go to LegalZoom and just start typing that stuff out. It seems like it needs to be customized. It needs to have a person on the other side of the table and you doing this.
0: No, Randy, all the do-it-yourselfers have it all right. They should just put it in Claude or OpenAI and not talk to attorneys and put their whole life savings, believing that their, you know, the Reddit-fed feeds are providing all the information they need to make. Yes, I mean, what are people doing? Like, get down with the professional. I always tell people, you're not paying an attorney for a document. You're paying an attorney to pick up the phone when something terrible happens, that you have a relationship with, that understands your goals, that will help your spouse, that will help your kids. You're buying a relationship, not a cold keyboard. There's a huge difference. You know, if no one goes home and reads a will and be like, God, honey, this is a great will. Like, no. But they do say, man, that person's really going to be there when we need them the most. And that's the idea of having a professional attorney or financial person in your life. It's not just about numbers. It's about what really happens when things go sideways. That's the, you know, insurance policy, hopefully, that you all have in life, to have the right guide, the right representation, the right attorneys, the right accounting, the right finance, to really help your loved ones navigate some of those tough times. That's what the roadmap's all about, Randy, to kind of highlight that second opinion that you may or may not have ever had regarding fees, taxes, market, income, legal. All of those things are bundled into a complimentary package to hopefully get people thinking about what we believe are the most important parts of retirement.
1: And there's the key right there. As Greg has said many times, the most important things in retirement, and this is definitely one of them. And many times, if you go to your financial advisor and say, okay, now can we talk about estate planning? They're going to give you a business card and you're going to go someplace else. That's not the case at Golden Reserve. Give the team a call and let's talk about all the aspects of retirement that we've built into the roadmap for retirement. Here's the website, getyourroadmap.com. There you're going to find a place where you can put a little information in and the team will reach out to you and start the conversation. It's no cost or obligation there. All around Louisville and across Kentuckiana, the number is the same, 502-888-1000. That's 502-888-1000. 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
6: Fox News, I'm Paul Stevens. Iran issuing a list of demands it says the U.S. must comply with or the Strait of Hormuz will stay closed.
7: The council issued a statement saying the U.S. must never threaten Iran again and must permanently end the war. The council also said the U.S. must lift the naval blockade of Iranian ports and withdraw its military from the area.
6: And that's Fox's Jill Nadeau. The U.S. Senate now in a five-week recess without passing the controversial Save America Act requiring a photo ID to vote in national elections. 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
1: 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Are people still talking about gold? And somebody had a reaction to fees. 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All right, Greg, you sent me a text that showed a graph on how gold is now going down. You and I were talking about that, I don't know, 6 months ago, 9 months ago. Everybody said, buy gold, and we were talking about the differences in how gold is not necessarily a hedge against things anymore. Maybe it was more of an investment. What are we talking about now with gold? What are we seeing? Is it turning out to be a bit of a bust right now?
11: Yeah, it's tough, right? Gold from 1980 to 2006 was flat. Let me say it again. From 1980 to 2006, gold was flat, meaning it had no return. From 2011 to 2020, gold was flat. So gold's tough, folks. It's a commodity. Their fluctuations to high volatility has always been high. Now, gold went up 65% in 2025.
1: Mm-hmm.
11: So that's a lot. In case people don't, that's actually a lot of gold bars. Gold's down roughly 6 or 7% in 2026. As I checked this morning, it was going down again. I think it was down a whole point, actually. Just was taking a peek. But here's my thought on gold. You know, this is one of those nuances where there's old school kind of, it's like cash and CDs and gold. There's just a lot of ingrained family sentiment about certain assets. And if your grandfather had gold and your parents had gold, you'll probably have gold. Or, you know, you bank at the same, you know, Citizens Federal and you have CDs, you'll have CDs. Now, am I saying gold's bad? No, I'm not saying gold's bad. Am I saying what I want gold as part of my safe bucket of money in my portfolio? No, of course not. I mean, 1980 to 2006, zero returns, 0% returns. I mean, goodness gracious, that's 26 years. Another 9 years, 2011, 2020, flat. And now we're on the downstream of a little bit. And in this age of, you know, social media and everything where they can really fluctuate and you can kind of fan the flame in some of these things, I think is kind of what happened to gold. You know, I don't feel comfortable. I said this in a show 2 or 3 years ago. I don't feel comfortable banking my retirement, buying gold bars the same place I can buy 2 liters of mayonnaise. Right? If you're in Costco thinking I need to supplement my retirement plan and you got your, you know, your 42-pound bag of Cheetos and your 5-gallon Hellman's mayonnaise and you're like, I'm going to buy some gold. Like, we did a whole show on how it's hard to, you know, the pricing, the way you could sell it. It's just not highly, it's not very liquid. And you could do ETFs and other things and there's other funds that, but they come at a cost. I think all of this stuff, if you want to buy gold, it's kind of like crypto. Or if you collect stamps or whiskey, like, I mean, if you want to have something as a hobby, like a commodity, sure. I don't, that doesn't bother me at all. Just don't make it a cornerstone of your retirement. I think when you start getting outside the norm on some of these fringe products, you're just taking unnecessary risk without a lot of reward. And I know everyone's going to point at 2025 and be like, ha, I told you. Yeah, dude, 1 year. 1 year in the last 50. Congratulations. You found Waldo. But for everyone else, like when we're going through this process, like let's get real predictable and real boring so that your retirement can be the exciting part. I've always said that about investments. Like this isn't the time to swing for the fences. This isn't time to find the needle in the haystack. I want to be right in the middle of the pack. This is like when I ran the bulls with my wife in Pamplona. I'm not trying to be in the front. I'm not trying to be in the back. I want to be right in the middle, surrounded by a bunch of people. I want to feel safe and secluded that I am in the middle of the pack here. Why? I'm not playing hero ball. I just want to get that consistent, predictable return that doesn't have a lot of risk. Because if we're taking risk without reward, by definition, that's reckless. And we don't need to take more risk usually in retirement in our investments. We just need to make sure that, hey, we limit our downside, we get some returns, and we back into what we spend so that we can time everything out, Randy, and make this a very, very predictable journey. And people always say, do you guys like annuities? I like some annuities. I don't like all annuities. I like some of them. And I like the ones that are fixed with no fees and no riders. And I like the ones that just say, listen, like right now, you have a 10% S&P cap. That's like a way of saying if the S&P does 10%, you get 10% this year. If it does 8%, you get 8%, 6%, 6%. If the S&P loses 40%, you get zero. I love that. So people are like, why doesn't more people do that? I was like, I agree. I think that should be part of a lot of people's portfolios. I think a lot of retirees would say, hey, you could have 10% with no risk or 20% with unlimited risk. I think a lot of people would take the 10%. I think they'd say, yeah, I'll take 10% all day on a return, you know, every year versus the potential of losing 30 or 40% of my assets. Yeah. That's why I think fixed annuities and those type of products that are built for retirees as bond replacements are very popular. We've done this on the show a dozen times. I'm not going to go through the numbers again, but they keep getting bigger and bigger, bigger and bigger. More baby boomers are buying fixed annuities than ever. Every year it beats the record from the previous year. And it's because they're getting smarter and doing things like this that are just like, let's not make this terribly sexy. Let's make this like the nice pickup truck that it is. It does what it's supposed to do. It's not going to set the world on fire. You're not going to have 20% returns, but you will get a nice return with no risk. And if the market goes backwards, you don't lose anything. And I think for most retirees, they can get their hands around that simple concept, and it's a nice addition. But before you start picking investments, do me a favor, folks. Don't start choosing gold, annuities, NVIDIA, crypto, whatever. Get a market report first. Our market risk report will show you exactly how much of your assets could go backwards. I think that's really important. Just know where you start. Get a starting point. We do it at no cost. You know, all you got to do is bring in your most recent statements, and we could show you, hey, here's the percentage of your assets that could go backwards. And not only that, but we run it against 2022. We run it against 2008-09 and show you how your current holdings would have performed in those down markets to show you what you would have lost. And a lot of times that's more meaningful than, hey, if I said 75% of your assets are at risk, you'd be like, okay, cool. But if I said, listen, Randy, of your $1 million, you would have lost $375,000. You would have been like, what?
1: Mm-mm.
11: Yeah, your current holdings would have performed that way in 2008-09. You're like, that feels like a lot. It is. It's a third of your assets. So that usually can help people realize, all right, Greg, I just want 15% of my assets to be at risk. Okay, great. You can start moving those levers and pick the right mix for you and your family. But it all starts with understanding where you're at. And that's the big goal of the roadmap. Isn't it for you to make decisions on what investments to choose? It's to help you understand what risk is tolerable and where you want to be from a retirement standpoint to do everything you want in retirement, which is the ultimate goal.
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1: All right, Greg, I've talked to you many times about this fee analysis that you guys do, taking a look at what you're paying for, what you're getting, not necessarily just with your investments, but also with your financial advisor. And when people find out they're paying a lot of fees, I say, Greg, how's their reaction? Sometimes it's anger. Sometimes it's embarrassment. Sometimes they just don't care about these particular things. This person cares about fees. This is a self-employed appliance repairman. He goes over to a woman's house to fix her dryer. This happened in Indianapolis. And it's just basically a routine house call. He figures out what the problem is and he looks at the woman. She goes, okay, I'm going to fix it. It's a $70 service fee to be here. She got really, really angry. And she said, you are going to fix this first before we talk about anything but fees. And she pulled out a gun. He ran out the door and he heard a shot hit the top of the house there as he was running out the door. I guess the good news is this woman is now in prison. The bad news is her dryer never really got fixed. So a little bit of an overreaction to the fees right there. Greg, over a 20-year period of time in your retirement, do people really understand what the long-term view of their fees are and the numbers that can be associated with this? A lot of times it's surprise, it's anger. What happens when you show people this?
11: You know, it's tough because the financial industry has been working on this fee trap for, ever, really, since it's been in existence, right? The financial industry has found a way to lull everyone into this lullaby of, hey, it's just 1%, Randy, itty bitty. It's just 1%. And you're like, oh, yeah, that seems reasonable. 1%. I made 6% or I made 10% last year, 1%. It's just 1%. But like people don't realize when you lose, it's still 1%. It isn't I'm going to take a little bit of profit. It's I'm going to charge 1% of whatever zeros are in your bank account, which is a goofy way of doing it anyways. And I'm going to get into the numbers. But like if someone mowed your lawn, they're like, hey, I'm going to charge you a percentage of your house value, Randy. And you're like, what? That doesn't make any sense. Or you go to get your oil change and someone says, how much you pay for this? You're like, why? You're like, well, our oil fee to change the oil, we charge a percentage of what you paid for your car. And you're like, that doesn't make any sense. Yet we don't seem to have that same reaction to finance because they've trained us well, Randy. The financial industry has trained us well to just shut up and pay. And they've done it in a way that is so sneaky because it comes off your accounts. You don't have to have the pain of cutting a check. You don't have to have that uncomfortable highlighted amount coming out. They do it over different periods of time, so they cut it up. So looking at smart assets, you cited them earlier. They do have a bunch of pretty good data, despite some terrible articles from financial advisors. But they do have good data. And it's been this way forever, it feels like, that 1% is the typical financial advising fee, right? Like, we don't have to get into a lot of details there. Everybody's like, yeah, roughly 1%. Some people pay a little bit more. Some people pay a little bit less. But 1% goes directly to the financial advisor. And then the investment fees, if you're looking at, CNBC did an article, I believe, and Morningstar did one too, which shows, hey, investment fees for actively managed mutual funds or funds, basically your investment stuff, is roughly 0.40 to 0.71. So you're getting charged for the financial advice from your financial advisor, and then they sell you a bunch of investments that also get fees. And a lot of times people didn't know about that. They didn't know that they're getting fees on fees. So as they're going through this process, Randy, it's important to kind of, let's just average it up. Let's just say it's on the low end, is you're 1.5% all in fees and you've got $1 million IRA. So do people really realize the fees they're paying over retirement? On $1 million IRA, that's $15,000 a year. That's $300,000 for a 20-year retirement. That's $450,000 on a 30-year retirement. If you have a $2 million IRA, believe it or not, they just charge double. There's usually no more services. You're going to end up paying $600,000 over a 20-year retirement or $900,000. Almost half your IRA value in fees over 30 years. That is a big number. Mm-hmm. And I think most people just can't get their hands around how to think about it because we don't get the reaction you'd think. People aren't like, you know, you think you could just sell fees because we do flat fee billing. At Golden Reserve, we don't do a percentage of your assets. We do a flat fee. Doesn't matter how much money you have, it's X, right? And if it grows, it's still X. It doesn't go up if your accounts grow or when your accounts grow. And we believe that's the only way to sit on the same side of the table because now we can have fun conversations about you spending your money and doing all these kind of things and living your life without ever worrying about having any bias, right? Right? Like it doesn't matter what you spend. It doesn't affect how we get paid, which I think makes sense. I think the way it should be. And when we look at fees, people have different reactions. I think people are very defensive to their financial advisors because they like their financial advisors. Financial advisors are nice. Nice gals and guys. They're always the life of the party. They're great. But at the end of the day, you have to ask yourself, would I rather have my grandkids have $1 million or Chip from Edward Jones of my life savings? And we know that Chip probably has 400 or 500 clients. So it's not like I'm getting around the clock concierge service of someone, you know, staring at my account and trying to work through it. No, I'm literally just someone in the queue that is getting charged a percentage of my account values. And if the market goes up, everyone's a genius. And when the market goes down, sit tight, Randy, and stay the course. And that's really the financial advisor bubble. And because for the last 15 years, we've been on a complete banger of a terror in terms of making money in the stock market, most people don't focus on fees. Mm-hmm. As long as they're making money, they don't care. Mm-hmm. So it's the sprinkles, not the ice cream. But I do think it's important, folks. I do think it's important to ask yourself. I always say, I know that the fees aren't going to win us cases, believe it or not, even though we're much cheaper in most cases. But I will say, you know, if the stock market, you know, Morningstar did a study that 90% of mutual funds don't outperform an index. And index funds cost 0.03. So that means that you're paying 20 times that investment for less results. And ETFs are, you know, they're 0.14 compared to the 0.5 we talked about earlier. So that's almost five times you're paying for the actively managed mutual funds. So the only way to know what's under the hood is to have a guide that will show you exactly how much everything costs all the time. So our fee analysis report, all you have to do, by the way, your financial advisor will never know. I know people freak out. Will they know? Will Chip know? Will he know if I come in here and see what I'm getting charged? No, Chip won't know. If you come in and show us your statements, our software will run through it all and it'll show you how much every investment's costing. It'll show you how much you're paying every year. It's showing how much you'd pay over the course of retirement, how much is going to the investment companies, how much is going to Chip. All of those things are done because I think that amount, when you hear $15,000 a year, $20,000 a year, $30,000 a year, you have to relate that to value. Am I getting the value that $30,000 deserves? And if I'm not, then I probably need to kick tires and look for a different financial advisor. And I think that's where I like people to lean in is just, hey, don't worry about the number that you're paying. Just ask yourself the value. What am I really getting for $30,000? Am I getting someone that's just riding the stock market that I could do on my own? Or am I getting tax advice? Am I getting legal advice? Do I have a travel company that can help me? Do I have people that, you know, are on call at no additional charge at all times to help me navigate life's ups and downs? Or am I getting Chip's Salisbury Steak buffets every Christmas and a call or text on my birthday? 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
1: 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I wanted to follow up with that a little bit with you, Tim, because Greg talks about how much this could cost you over a 20-year retirement. $300,000, $400,000 in fees that are kind of invisible out there. But you sit in a different chair because you're going to sit there and say, okay, a retirement planner could probably save you money in taxes. He could probably maybe move your investments forward. You maybe get a little bit more to the bottom line. But you as an estate attorney, you're going to see big numbers that if people don't use an estate planning attorney, they may find themselves in real trouble as far as at the end of all of this. And you see numbers of hundreds of thousands of dollars, maybe even more than that, that people would lose because they didn't have the kind of planning that they needed. So talk to me a little bit about why that is so important. I've heard so many horror stories of people who didn't have your kind of help, and it really did cost them money.
4: Yeah, certainly, Randy. There's some legal parallel there just in terms of being able to set up your estate plan so that you don't incur fees down the line when someone passes away. A lot of folks think a will's all you need. And unfortunately, they get a will because it's less expensive to set up. But they could save, you know, a lot of money in a lot of situations by setting up some type of trust, because a trust avoids the probate court process. And for a lot of our clients, they like their privacy. They want to keep the stuff in the family. So they don't understand how the game's played, just like Greg talked about. They don't understand where the fees come in. They just either think it's someone else's problem, or I don't know what to do, so I'm not going to say anything. Mm. As part of our legal plan, we sit down, we look at the assets that they have, we make sure that we understand who they want to get those assets, and then we come up with a plan to get them to those folks most efficiently. We also make sure they have a plan for long-term care, because if you want to see money go quickly, it's what happens if you need long-term care. So from a legal standpoint, you know, we're right in line with what's going on the Golden Reserve side. They want to make sure fees are transparent. We talk about it the same way on the legal side.
1: Yeah, we all want to protect ourselves against some of these fees, some of the penalties, some of the taxes, all that goes along with it. It's one thing to put a whole bunch of money away for retirement. It's another thing to enjoy it and keep it and not give it away to a financial advisor or to Uncle Sam. Let's have a plan for all of that. We call it our roadmap for retirement. 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Let's get it all out on the table. No cost or obligation there. Or give us a call all across Kentucky, Anna, at 502-888-1000. That's 502-888-1000. 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
17: 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I'm Scott Fitzgerald, where each week we bring you the conversations about the people, the issues, and the stories that affect us right here in the Commonwealth of Kentucky. 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And we'll also remember a legend. We're also looking forward to the future. I'm Scott Fitzgerald. 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
18: Welcome to Kentucky Focus on the Kentucky News Network. 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
17: Welcome back to Kentucky Focus. I'm Scott Fitzgerald. Melissa McDonald is the Executive Director of Feeding Kentucky. And she joins us now because a new report is out from Feeding America that paints a troubling picture here in the Commonwealth. More than 837,000 Kentuckians are now experiencing food insecurity, meaning about one in five people are unsure where their next meal is coming from. So we want to break down what's behind those numbers, who's being impacted, and what can be done. And Melissa, thank you so much for joining us again on Kentucky Focus.
23: You're welcome. It's a pleasure to be with you today, Scott.
17: All right. So as we mentioned, 837,000 Kentuckians facing food insecurity right now. What's your reaction and what does that number tell you about the challenges families face right here at home?
23: Well, number one, it lets us know that a reminder that food insecurity and hunger is everywhere in our state. It doesn't have any, doesn't discriminate. It hits every zip code that we have across our 120 counties. And it's a very disturbing fact to know that it's not leveling out. It's not decreasing. It's continuing to increase, especially in our most vulnerable populations, our children and our seniors.
17: You know, when we see that really kind of slight jump, Melissa, about 16.6% to 18.2% in just 1 year, what's changed over that time period?
23: Well, you definitely could think cost of groceries changing. Mm-hmm. Availability of housing, job security, a number of factors are playing into this. In fact, we just wrapped up this past spring, the first in 10 years, the first statewide hunger study, and we were able to kind of drill down with over 4,000 respondents to be able to understand that affordability was one of the number one reasons why people were having to rely on the food banks or the charitable food system and or being on SNAP or the Supplemental Nutrition Assistance Program benefits to be able to receive additional food support for themselves or their families. Transportation played into that as well, but affordability is what we were seeing as one of the number one reasons.
17: You know, Melissa McDonald joining us right now. She's the Executive Director of Feeding Kentucky, and of course, more than 837,000 Kentuckians now experiencing food insecurity. And Melissa, the report ranks Kentucky sixth nationally
0: for overall food insecurity, sixth for child food insecurity, and fourth for senior food insecurity. Why are those groups being hit especially hard?
23: Well, a lot of times when you're looking at the child nutrition perspective, it's hitting the fact that families are having to make choices, or their parents or guardians are having to make those decisions. And then when you're looking at the senior population, a lot of situations is, you know, the availability of food for seniors and the opportunities for seniors to be able to either have home delivery food or to be able to get out and get food. So you're hitting two very vulnerable populations where you're having to figure out how you can provide food and how those that may not even know that they're eligible for public benefits like SNAP. That is one other interesting fact that we found in our survey is the amount of people that didn't even think that they were eligible to apply for SNAP, or they didn't think that they could go pick up food at a food bank or a distribution center at a church pantry. So it's really being able to make sure that those communication to the families, and then also to those seniors, that there is availability. You can find food in so many different areas of your county.
0: You know, it's interesting, again, talking with Melissa McDonald, Executive Director of Feeding Kentucky, and the hunger issues we face here in Kentucky, specifically food insecurity. And right along those lines, Melissa, is, well, for example, school districts get back to school throughout the state. Families, you know, can't feed their children the way they want to. How does that impact children in the classroom and maybe even beyond?
23: Well, we know that hunger definitely causes struggles with, it leads to struggles with academics. It also leads to struggles with attendance because, you know, if you have a situation to where a child misses classes, then they're missing food. They're relying on school nutrition, they're relying on breakfast or lunch programs, then they're missing those opportunities to have food in their bellies.
0: You know, Melissa McDonald again joining us. We're talking about food insecurity throughout the Commonwealth. More than 837,000 Kentuckians now experiencing food insecurity. And, you know, along those lines, Melissa, there can sometimes be a misconception that hunger really only affects people who are, say, unemployed or they're in extreme poverty. Is that still an accurate picture in 2026?
23: Not at all. Not at all. Mm-hmm. Hunger is hitting people that you wouldn't even think. And we always say that one of my favorite things to say is hunger knows no zip code. Hunger could be your neighbor. Your neighbor could be struggling with not knowing how to put food on their table, not knowing where their next meal is going to come from. And it's hitting people that are the working people, people that are juggling two jobs. They're having to figure out, do they pay for a medication versus putting food on their table? How do they pay for their electric bill when they need to be able to go to the grocery?
0: You know, and along those lines, Melissa, as you look across the state of Kentucky, are these challenges, I mean, the same really in every community? It doesn't matter whether you're in a big city or you're in a rural part, the eastern part of the state, the western part of the state, et cetera. What's it look like across the state? Are there communities that are being impacted more?
23: There are. It is definitely hitting all across the state, but we know through this study and then through other opportunities that we've been able to learn of data, we know that Eastern Kentucky is definitely being hit harder, specifically when it comes to looking at children and that childhood hunger. It's about 1 in 4 kids across the state, but in Eastern Kentucky, it's about 1 in 3. And we know that is the eastern part of the state is where you're looking at more of the higher hunger rates for all populations and not just those two vulnerable, but definitely knowing that children, the childhood and food insecurity or hunger rate has increased in Eastern Kentucky.
0: Having a great conversation with Melissa McDonald. She is the Executive Director of Feeding Kentucky. And this, of course, on a new report that, you know, food insecurity is a big issue in Kentucky right now. And, you know, Melissa, if there's a bright side to all this, if good news, if any, there are solutions that work, whether it be investments in nutrition assistance, charitable partnerships, policies that strengthen households. What solutions have you seen in the past that seem to work best?
23: Oh, when the community comes together, mm-hmm. You know, we always highlight anytime there's a disaster anywhere in our state, it's amazing how people can rally together And, you know, because hunger is a nonpartisan issue. It is something that it doesn't just affect one political party. And so when we can all come together and care about each other, whether it be finding, you know, making sure that you connect someone with a food distribution somewhere, or making sure that you help a family member be able to get food delivered, groceries delivered to their house, or by simply looking at our website at feedingky.org and the Get Help tab that we have, and looking to find out where you could find a food bank or a distribution center from a food pantry across the state. And then also remembering that there are public benefits that can assist those that are in need, and making sure that you connect with someone. We have a great signups. We have a great spot on our website where you can learn more about the SNAP program, and you're able to see if you're eligible. I do also have to say that reminding families that schools are a great place to go to. There are wonderful people in all the public schools and private schools across our state that can assist with getting families food. And so if you know that your neighbor is struggling, don't ignore it. Make sure that you reach out and help them. But also, a lot of times it goes undiscovered because hunger is silent. It's not something that you're going to see on a person's face.

0: on behalf of a food bank or a partner agency, definitely you can do that. But I have to say dollars go a very long way, because it allows the food banks and the partners to be able to purchase more. And so by donating to one of the food bank sites or donating to Feeding Kentucky, and we're able to distribute the dollars across the state, those are both ways. So food donations or dollar donations, but then also not forgetting to use your hands and make sure that you're volunteering and signing up, asking where you can help with either sorting food or stocking shelves at a partner agency of a food bank. We definitely have ways to help you get in touch with those by going to feedingky.org and either hitting the help section and being able to look and find your local food bank in your area and where you could volunteer or donate.
1: And last question for you, Melissa, when you look at these numbers and you see and you know the good work that you do there and you continue to do, it's a tireless job, that's for sure. What gives you hope that Kentucky can make progress and reduce these numbers moving forward?
0: I think because we all care. Mm-hmm. Deep down inside, I think every one of us cares about making sure that no one goes hungry. And when we tear down the barriers that may be in between us, it's just really looking at the whites of people's eyes and being able to say, how can I help? I do truly believe that we can overcome this and we can solve issues like hunger in our state. I think we just all have to be able to come together and look at each other and make sure we remind each other how much we care.
1: And again, Melissa, where can folks go if they want to listen? Maybe they're, once they get to where they're happy, at a happy place, they can look you up and get in touch with you.
0: They can go to feedingky.org and they can find either our Get Help section, or they can reach out to us at info@feedingky.org, and they can email us and we can get them information as quick as possible.
1: Melissa McDonald, Executive Director of Feeding Kentucky. Melissa, thanks so much. We appreciate you and all the work you folks do there at Feeding Kentucky.
0: Thanks so much, Scott. It's been nice talking with you this morning.
1: And thanks again to Melissa McDonald, Executive Director of Feeding Kentucky, for joining us and sharing more about the important work being done to address hunger across this great state of ours. Coming up next, we'll shift gears to another story that's drawing attention across the state. We'll sit down with our next guest to discuss some significant developments and also look at the past and remember someone very special. I'm Scott Fitzgerald. This is Kentucky Focus.

0: Only 1 in 5 people with autism are employed, despite many having the skill set and desire to work.
1: Maybe it's because employers don't know what kind of jobs they can do. 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
0: That's a job for someone with autism.
1: How about a healthcare worker?
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1: What about a ranch hand?
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2: Welcome back to Kentucky Focus. I'm Scott Fitzgerald. Well, now we're talking about a major announcement that could reshape the future of thoroughbred racing. Churchill Downs and the New York Racing Association are teaming up for a new championship series that's designed to keep the sport's biggest racing stars together beyond the Kentucky Derby. But first, we'll remember a Kentucky racing legend, jockey Robbie Alborado, who rode some of the greatest horses in the sport's history, including Curlin and Mind Chef, has passed away at the age of 52. Joining us now to talk about this and much more is Churchill Downs' Kevin Kirsten. Kevin, hello, buddy. Thanks for taking time to join us.
3: Thanks for having me, Scott. I appreciate it.
2: Well, and I hate to start out on a sad note, my man, but it deserves its place and it deserves the lead, that's for sure. What's been the reaction around Churchill Downs when word came down that Robbie had passed away?
3: You know, Robbie's one of the most legendary horsemen that we have in our industry today. Not only, you know, just an incredibly accomplished jockey, both here at Churchill Downs and, you know, around the world. He was now, you know, tuning his craft and working for trainer Kenny McPeak, and, you know, was such a big part of his operation with Mystic Dan, who won the Kentucky Derby a couple of years ago, and Swiss Skydiver when she won the Preakness Stakes and defeated the boys. And so he's really, you know, he was turning his sort of horsemanship from, you know, riding horses in the afternoons and riding, you know, really accomplished grade one winners into, you know, sort of helping out in the training ranks. And it just shows the wide array.

0: of the skills that Robbie Alvarado had. But the one thing that sticks with me in the reaction from so many people is talking about his mentorship that he had to so many young riders, whether they be exercise riders in the mornings or jockeys in the afternoons, from the Cajun connections of Brian Hernandez Jr. to Corey Lannery, to exercise riders like Alf and Peter Mudd, who and Caden Mudd, sort of that family. And the Cajun world is so tight knit, and Robbie acted as a mentor to all of these people, whether just be in the mornings or the afternoons, and he was always there to lend a hand. So it's definitely an immeasurable loss for everybody around the horse racing industry, especially his family, and he leaves behind five kids, and just feel for them. But Robbie, his horsemanship and his skills and his mentorship will stay for many years to come with those people.
1: Kevin Kirstein joining us now from Churchill Downs, and obviously talking about big changes in horse racing. And one more point on Robbie, Kevin. When you talk about his career, the names that jump off the page, obviously Kerwin and Mineshaft and Swiss Skydiver. What moments stand out to you personally when you look back at his legacy, maybe of those three horses?
0: The thing that I think I remember the most about Robbie is his comeback with the Swiss Skydiver. And so Robbie was sort of, at the tail end of his riding career, even though, there was a little murmur even the last few weeks of him even making a comeback in his, lower 50s right now. But when he was in the Swiss Skydiver era, he was, just trying to, get some business, get going again. And everybody knew, the talent is there from Robbie Alvarado, but just like any athlete, when they're sort of at the tail end of their career, they might go forgotten about for some of the younger names out there. So he was represented by a local agent, Rocco O'Connor, who's a great Kentuckian and just so proud of his horse racing heritage. And Rocco was in his 20s at the time. And, there's Robbie Alvarado, who's in his upper 40s, at the tail end of his career. And these two sort of teamed up to try and get some business and drum up at the end of his career. And so that when he was able to accomplish that Preakness as he did, it was just such a special moment, I think, to sort of tie in together of what Robbie meant to this industry of, lending his trust into a younger agent to try and help him out to get his feet under the ground in Rocco O'Connor. And then Robbie, sort of proving that, hey, he's, not to be forgotten about within this riding colony of all the powerhouses that are out there these days. He could still, lace up his boots with the best of them.
1: Right on. Kevin Kirstein joining us from Churchill Downs, remembering the late Robbie Alvarado, dead at the age of 52. All right, Kevin, switching gears now. The new Thoroughbred Championship Series is out. Churchill Downs and the New York Racing Association announced the new Thoroughbred Championship Series. What problem were you trying to solve with this new championship series?
0: I think the one thing that we look at in our sport of horse racing is just trying to have marquee days be at the top of mind throughout the sporting world. And so this Thoroughbred Championship Series really ties together some of the major three-year-old races, because sometimes in years when you run the Kentucky Derby, there's sort of a downfall of the Triple Crown. And when you have 20 to 25 million people watching the Kentucky Derby, sometimes you don't always have a crown champion at the end of the series. It's great when you do in a Triple Crown, obviously it's so iconic, but this is a series where you're able to sort of guarantee a champion at the end of the series in September. It's called the Thoroughbred Championship because it's sort of just trying to get it started off the ground. It's starting with the most, some of the more iconic three-year-old races that are, within the calendar. It's, just a launching pad for some other three-year-old races that could be included in the series down the road. But this is sort of, a way to crown a champion at the end of the series and tie together two, of the sport's most prominent brands between Churchill Downs and Naira. So I think it's a very exciting step in the right direction for the sport of horse racing and, just really launching a really, intriguing series that, fans of, any sort of sport, whether it be horse racing or just, pro sports in general, will be able to tie on and try to keep their interest to crown a champion at the end of this thing in September.
1: Right on. Kevin Kirstein joining us again from Churchill Downs, talking about changes to the championship series in horse racing and what that means moving forward. Kevin, walk us through the schedule. The series begins with the Kentucky Derby and Belmont Stakes, then continues through the summer before ending with a championship race at Churchill Downs. Talk a little bit about this series.
0: Yeah, so it kicks off with the Kentucky Derby. This will be a points-based series, and so it's sort of like what the road to the Kentucky Derby is when that starts in September and ends, of course, you know, in early April, of tying together, you know, making the points weigh more for the, you know, more premier races. So the Derby, of course, will have the most points allotted in this series, but, you know, and then with the timing of this, we'll then go to the Belmont Stakes in early June. The Matt Wynn, which was originally a race at Churchill Downs in early June, will now move to Stephen Foster Day, which is just turned into be a blockbuster day in the horse racing world, and that elevates that day even more with national TV coverage. It'll then go to the Jim Dandy at Saratoga in mid-July, then to the Traverse Stakes in the end of August, and then at Churchill Downs we have a race for three-year-olds called the Bourbon Flight, and the Bourbon Flight will just sort of be renamed and remarketed to be the final leg of this championship series, the Thoroughbred Championship Series in late September. So it's going to be, you know, tying together both of, you know, Naira and Churchill Downs iconic brands and some of these iconic races, and then end here at Churchill Downs with a newly branded race in September.
1: You know, and of course, Kevin, one of the biggest questions people have, why isn't the Preakness included? And how do you respond to fans who see the Triple Crown really as one package?
0: You know, I think the thing to keep in mind with this Thoroughbred Championship Series, this is year one. This is the launching pad of this series. And, you know, I know just in my daily life of, you know, going throughout some ideas at Churchill Downs and through different things. You know, you can sit in a room every single day with, you know, coworkers, or if you're, you know, having, you know, meetings with other tracks, and you can have ideas for days, but to get something to be launched off the grounds is a difficult thing, because you can talk about all these ideas, but actually getting it, you know, launched is a totally different story. This was an opportunity now to get this series launched. So it's not to say that any of these races can't get added into this series at a later date. So this is just sort of the launching pad for 2027. It was named the Thoroughbred Championship Series because there is, you know, a possibility where this could go for older horses or fillies or something different. So it's not just, you know, there are a lot of names kicked around that I heard of that would just be for straight three-year-olds. And this is an opportunity where this series can really grow and evolve to, you know, regional markets, or, you know, just sort of take off as a, you know, a totally different launching pad than just these three-year-old iconic races within Churchill Downs and Naira. So the Preakness obviously is a very important race in the Triple Crown calendar. That's not going anywhere, but this is just the, you know, the start of the series in 2027, and hopefully it can keep growing from there.
1: Kevin Kirstein joining us. Great conversation. As we talk about the changes happening to horse racing as they move into another generation now. And, you know, when this came out, Kevin, I was reading some of the social media chatter, specifically on Mike Rapoli's X feed, and there was some criticism that this could really hurt smaller circuits, like, say, the Ohio Derby, the Haskell, the Iowa Derby, and others that have built kind of their own traditions. How does Churchill address really these concerns?
0: You know, I think that just goes along with that Preakness discussion. Mm-hmm. This is just the series, you know, launching in 2027. It's not to say those races, which are very important races on the calendar for many, you know, owners and breeders, especially in those regional markets. So there's definitely room to grow this series. And those races are very important. And, you know, and they are still important in their own rights, whether it be in the series or, you know, standalone series. So there's plenty of opportunity for this series to grow, and these races between Churchill Downs and Naira, just the start in 2027.
1: Last question for you, Kevin. What do you hope fans will take away when this championship series launches next year in 2027?
0: You know, one of the things that I'm a NASCAR fan. I know you're a NASCAR fan. And so, you know, the points era in NASCAR and the changes that they have in their championship series, you know, it was met with these same criticisms. And, you know, the thing that, you know, I'm trying to keep in mind with people and myself too is, you know, there's the horse racing world needs to try to do these bigger ideas to, you know, be a more, you know, prominent sport and compete with some of the other major outlets that are out there and other major sports that are growing, like a NASCAR, that is trying to innovate and do these major things to try and grow. So this is an opportunity, I think, for horse racing to try and grow on a national stage. It keeps fans intrigued throughout, you know, these major three-year-old races with the national TV coverage on NBC and Fox. And so I think it's going to be, you know, a great idea for fans to, you know, gravitate along the storylines of this. And I think it's going to be great to crown a champion at the end of this in September here at Churchill Downs. So I think it's just the start, and I think it's going to be a great opportunity for this series to grow in the coming years.
1: He is Kevin Kirstein with Churchill Downs. And Kevin, you're always Johnny on the spot, my man. And you sound confident. You sound ready to move forward. I know a lot of fans that are excited for this. I can't wait for this to start. This is, like you said, it's really going to kind of carry the season throughout. And instead of just the three races, it's going to carry us, you know, in a longer stretch. Every race is going to matter. And it's just, you know, life changes. And I think Churchill is adapting with the changes. I applaud this decision on a personal level. I think this is going to be a lot of fun to watch. And of course, we appreciate your thoughts on the late Robbie Alborado as well. And so pretty safe to say, I know it's only August, but you guys already looking ahead to the first Saturday in May?
0: It's always Derby all the time here at Churchill Downs. We're always looking forward to that first Saturday in May. So, and this is a great opportunity to talk about the Derby in early August instead of early May.
1: And thanks again to Kevin Kirstein from Churchill Downs for taking time to join us and share his perspective on some of the latest developments surrounding the future of Kentucky's signature industry while remembering a legend, Robbie Alborado, at the same time. When we come back, we'll wrap up this week's edition. I'm Scott Fitzgerald.

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3: And that's going to do it for this week's edition of Kentucky Focus. A big thank you to our guest, Melissa McDonald, Executive Director of Feeding Kentucky, for talking about hunger across the Commonwealth. It holds no boundaries, folks, and they could certainly use your help, that's for sure. And again, thank you to Kevin Kirstein from Churchill Downs as he shared insight on the newest face of horse racing and where we're going with Kentucky's signature industry, as well as remembering legendary jockey Robbie Alvarado. And most importantly, thank you, the listener. We appreciate you spending part of your week with us, and we hope you'll join us again next week as we bring you more stories from around the Commonwealth. Until then, for all of us here at the Kentucky News Network and Kentucky Focus, I'm Scott Fitzgerald.
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13: 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All right, gentlemen, let us start with Chuck Crosby, the Crosby Law Offices and Best Title. And here's a question that really could affect every homeowner listening to us. Vern is selling his home, but his question raises a much bigger issue for anyone who is also thinking about moving. He bought his home, Chuck, note this, November 22nd, 2024. He has a buyer who wants to close November 1st, and that has him wondering, does a homeowner have to own and live in a home for a full 2 years before closing to qualify for what is called the federal capital gains tax exclusion? And if he sells even a few weeks early, too early, could that cost him a lot of money, Chuck?
14: Yeah, you have to have two out of the last 5 years as a principal residence. If it's not your principal residence, there's going to be capital gains. But there's ways to minimize that, you know, with a 1031 tax deferred exchange, that kind of thing. If it is your principal residence, you got to have at least two out of the last five.
13: There's no couple of weeks early closing. It has to be exactly?
14: That's the rule. Are there exemptions to rules? There are plenty. As to that rule, I don't deal with exemptions. If it says you don't, we don't have to report if it's under the 2 year, or if it's 2 years out of the last five, and the amounts of the sale are below 500 for a couple or 250 for an individual. Okay. We don't mess around with the IRS on their guidelines.
13: I got it.
14: If they say 2 years,
13: two years report.
14: Yeah. Your accountant could get into that and find something, because there are times even when capital gains won't apply, even if you do sell it for over, you know, a couple selling for 525. It might be that there are other deductions you can take that would make that go away.
13: Are the gains only on the 25,000 over the 500?
14: Yes. Yeah, you've got
13: the 500 exemption. So it may be minimal. Exemption. Oh, so okay.
14: Could be, yeah, right. Could be minimal.
13: All right, Vern.
14: But that's why God created CPAs.
13: That's right. And that's where I'm going. Vern, check with a CPA. And if you don't have one, I have one on speed dial that does a really good job. So you let me know. We'll talk. All right, let's go over to Brad Lawler, Home Team Inspection Service. So have you ever noticed, folks, a line, a dark line around the edge of your carpet and wonder what's going on? I personally toured a home a couple of days ago and spotted what looked like a dirt ring along the edges of the carpeting in a number of rooms. And I know we brought this up before, Brad, but I'm seeing it more and more. And I'm wondering, so what exactly is causing it? What's it called? And how do you get rid of it?
15: All right. So what it is called is filtration soiling. Think of it this way. Okay, if you're trying to put a certain amount of air pumped into a room and you don't have enough return air duct there, what happens is that air tries to find its way out of that room, whether it's through a door, whether it's through an open window. But when those access points are closed, then that air has to find its way out the only way possible, which is along those drafty areas at the bottom of a wall, is the most common place we find it. But what's happening is the air, rather than going through your air filter in your HVAC unit, it's now going through your carpet as it's trying to find its way out of the house, usually under the sill plate, which is not in older homes. It's not sealed. So the air will find its way out, and that carpet is acting like the your air conditioning's filter, your HVAC system's filter. It's just part and parcel of an older home. It's really common. I understand from people who clean carpets that they're very difficult to take care of that staining because they're collecting such fine particles there that even once they are cleaned up, they're going to come back. The staining comes back. I know there's all sorts of things that you can do. You know, I know a lot of people swear by baking soda and water just to wipe it down. I know vacuuming is going to be hard unless you're using a crevice tool along the edge. But a lot of times, yeah, it's just a professional cleaning. But honestly, it's typically just older carpet is because it's taken years to build up to that point. So, you know, talk to a carpet cleaner. You can try some of these online, you know, kind of things. But just understand that the black may come back, you know, pretty quickly if you use some of those, you know, baking soda type solutions that are out there.
13: Yeah. Well, a reminder, you can see as well as hear a replay of our radio show. We put it up on YouTube. We made it easy for you to get there. 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That's LouisvilleAnswers.com and see a replay of our show and audio and video as well. And a reminder that anybody can stick a sign in the yard, and that's step one. It's the other 149 steps that help sell your home for more money. You want to see what our proven system looks like? We'll send it to you. Send me an email, bob@wesellouisville.com. Put 150 steps in the subject line, and I will send it right out to you. All right, Chuck Crosby, Crosby Law Offices and Best Title. We received this email from Sally, who has her home on the market, but every time it rains, her backyard floods. Part of the yard is on an MSD easement, and the water is flowing in from the neighbor's property. She called MSD, but they said, not our problem. So it's between her and the neighbor. So who's really responsible when water crosses the property lines and threatens a home sale, in this case, that Sally's trying to sell her home?
14: Well, the issue is going to be, why is it doing that? Did I just, you know, landscape and cause all kinds of different water, you know, movement? Did I just saw one where a fella dug a trench and guided the water onto his neighbor's property? Yeah. So it depends on why the water's flowing. If it's just natural flowing, there's not anything you can do. It's, you know, blame it on the rain. But if somebody has done something to modify the way water flows, well, then maybe there is an issue there. There's a type of engineer. Are they called landscape engineering? Something along that line that would determine why water's flowing that way, what can be done to prevent it from going in that direction. But like I said, you can't just, you know, make a big U-turn on a ditch and send it into somebody else's lawn.
13: Okay. Yeah. Especially if they made that change and you can prove it, then all of a sudden the water's there.
14: Yeah. And most time, you see your neighbor digging trenches or, doing some terracing or something like that. That can always disturb the normal flow of water.
13: All right. Thank you, Chuck. You know, anybody can tell you they're the best. Our clients already did, and you can see what they're saying. Simply go to LouisvilleSellersTalk.com, LouisvilleSellersTalk.com, and see some of the videos we've created with our sellers. All right, Brad Lawler, Home Team Inspection Service. We need to talk about Leonard, because Leonard sent us an email. He's had a very tough week. He says he's trying to sell his home, but his lawn is full of groundhog mounds. So this is not going where you think it's going, folks. So he hires a company, professionals, presumably with some kind of groundhog credentials, and he pays them $800 to deal with a groundhog problem in his yard. So the plan, it's a humane trap, live capture. Groundhogs get a nice relocation to a wildlife center, and everybody wins. Except Leonard is standing there watching this unfold, and here's what actually happened. The groundhogs stroll right up to this $800 trap. I guess he bought it. Could that have happened? He bought this thing? They take a good long look at it, and then they just casually wander past it straight to the cucumber vines, like a couple of guys walking past a food truck because they've already had dinner reservations at a high-class restaurant. And the bait, by the way, marshmallows, that didn't work. Leonard says the groundhog showed zero, absolutely zero interest in the marshmallows. So, Brad, do you know, does your company get rid of groundhogs, or is there a way that people can do it humanely, maybe, right?
15: So Team Bug Out, I do rodent control, but I stop at rats. I don't do anything bigger than rats. But I've got a referral partner who does all of the other wildlife control. And here's some of the things that I've learned going to classes for wildlife control and sitting through some continuing education courses, having done some personal groundhog removal at a property myself. But they love melon. They cannot resist melon. Cantaloupe, honeydew has been fantastic bait. I mean, it's the best. The companies that I work with that do wildlife removal, they also believe that honey buns are a big thing. Honey buns was a big conversation at a UK University of Kentucky course that I went to, I think 2 years ago, and they were saying that they were actually having to track the honey bun usage because their techs like them too. So, but that's what the companies use to bring the groundhogs in. Groundhogs are tough for sure, but I would think that if you talk to some of the professionals out there that do that for a living, they know some of the tricks and secrets for even getting those big things into to those cages so they can be relocated elsewhere. So yeah. Happy to give some names if needed, but I've seen it successful. But yeah, try the cantaloupe or the honeydew melon or the honey buns.
13: Does that work for moles as well?
15: Nope. Moles are completely different. Moles, okay. They eat worms. So they're happy to stay underground. And moles are a completely different critter. And we've done some organic kind of work to get rid of moles, just kind of testing it out. It's worked okay. There are smells that they don't like that will drive moles out of your yard, but not groundhogs. They'll keep digging.
13: If you've got moles or groundhogs, we'll be giving out Brad's number in just a couple of seconds. A quick reminder, you can see a rebroadcast of the show by going to LouisvilleAnswers.com, LouisvilleAnswers.com. We're going to take a break when we come back. Which way should that ceiling fan be going? 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
13: 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Thank you for staying with us. And our thanks to Chuck Crosby, the owner of the Crosby Law Offices and Best Title. You know, the little noise that your car makes when you're kind of thinking something's wrong? Well, it may or may not go away, but legal problems, they will stick with you and get worse. 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Real estate law with wills, closing, estate planning. You can reach Chuck at 499-6360. 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Pretty paint doesn't fool Brad. If walls could talk, Brad would listen. You can reach him because he does the inspection along with Team Bug Out, doing the critter inspection, 844-411-TEAM. And if you're thinking of selling your home, I'd love to come out and talk to you about it. It's free, no obligation. I come out, we talk as long as you want, give you the update of what the home is worth and the procedures for selling. And then maybe there's staging, maybe there's not, maybe it's ready to go. It's strictly up to you. 376-5483, that's 376 live, or go to bobsellslouisville.com, fill out the form, click submit, and away you go. All right. Most of us have these in our home. I mean, I would say many of us. But which way should a ceiling fan spin? And Brad, Chuck, do you already know the answer for sure? Or, all right, well, I'm sure you do, Brad. But Chuck, do you have a clue on this one yet?
14: I don't. I'm thinking when you want the air to go up would be during what? The
13: warmer? No, the colder.
14: Yeah,
13: month.
14: The warmer.
13: No, colder.
14: I don't know. I keep it on the same every time. Oh, I like it blowing down on me.
13: Okay, so a lot of people do, and that would be the summer direction, correct, Brad?
14: Right.
15: That's correct. Yep. Summer blows down.
13: Counterclockwise is what all reports say is the way it. Now, here's my problem. I will look at this, and in preparation for this, I was looking at the ceiling fan thinking, okay, which way is counterclockwise when I'm looking up?
15: Yeah.
13: That's the is that tough for everybody else or just me?
15: Yep. Yeah, because I'm the same way, Bob. Because when I look at it, like right now in my office, I've got the ceiling fan on. It is blowing down, and I will tell you that it is running clockwise. But they all call that counterclockwise, and I don't know why.
13: Okay, so I'm not crazy.
15: I don't know why I don't know why that is either. I just keep in mind that you're blowing down during the summer, higher speeds. You know, as high as speed as you want to be comfortable. In the winter, you want it reversed so that it's blowing towards the ceiling. Low speed is effective because you aren't making drafts that way.
13: Okay, good. So this is why I brought this up, folks. If you go on Google or ChatGPT this question about which way ceiling fans should run in the summertime, it's going to tell you counterclockwise. Mm-hmm. But that's not the way that fan is going. It's clockwise. Mm-hmm. Because I keep looking at it going, that's the way the clock goes.
14: Yeah.
13: Yep. Right?
14: It's going in that direction.
13: And it's blowing down directly.
14: Yeah.
15: Yes.
13: So
14: Now I'm wondering, is it blowing up, hitting the ceiling, and coming down?
13: No, it's supposed to be coming straight down.
15: So look at the blade angle. If the blade angle is moving where the the pitch of air is being pushed down by it, then that's correct. If it's going so that it's going upwards, the blade angle's pushing it up, that's your winner setting.
1: That's a good way to look at it. And above all, if the fan is blowing on and it's blowing air down on you, that's good for summer. And if it's not blowing on, you turn the little switch and or you press the button and it goes the other way. And by the way, don't press that button if the fan is running, or don't throw the switch. It needs to be stopped, because that could do some damage right to your motor and cause a bigger problem.
15: Makes a terrible sound.
14: Another pro tip, don't get on the ladder and get up there while it's running.
1: Yes, that could hurt.
14: Yeah, they've done that.
15: Yeah, and the only other thing, only other pro tip, the next pro tip is, before you reverse it, dust the blade off, because all of the dust is collected. When it reverses, it all flings across the room. So stop it, wipe the blades off before you reverse the speed. Dust everywhere. Yeah.
1: Yeah. So, and to make it easier, a lot of the big box stores and on Amazon, you can do a search for a fan dusting things. And I got this thing that it looks like almost like a broom, but it fits around the fan, and then you pull it, but I vacuum at the same time to... So Donna helps me kind of make it interesting. So anyway, that's it, there you go. And so maybe you learned something that you didn't know, but they really are wrong. And when which way is counterclockwise when it's really okay? We'll keep going. All right, we go back over to Chuck Crosby, Crosby Law Offices. Andrew made us smile because this email started with a question a lot of people have after a real estate deal goes sideways. Chuck, you ready? Is taking someone to court actually worth it, or is it just an expensive hobby? If you've got a dispute after closing and you're talking about damages.
14: Yeah, you know, there's that. Plus, you know, on the contract, you agree to do the arbitration, mediation, and that sort of thing. But you get an attorney involved, and the price is going to go up dramatically.
1: Yeah.
14: So, I mean, is it worth it? Really?
1: Yeah.
14: You know, it depends. The thing, it's the principle of the thing. Well, every time I've had a client say it's the principle of the thing, it's like, okay, well, if I can get you a signed letter of apology, will that solve our problem? And at that point, you find out that, no, it's really about the money. And, you know, to get money, you got to, spend it.
1: Spend a little
14: and,
1: bit,
14: and you don't know that you're going to win. You know, there's always a lawyer out there that's willing to argue another side of the issue, and which side is the judge going to fall on? You know, everything's up for grabs. But like 2500 small claims court, that is one way to go about it. But you start getting the attorneys involved, you start getting into district or circuit court, it's going to get expensive.
1: Yeah, it's tough. It really is. So, all right, it's a good point. Folks, just a reminder, dark photos, crooked pictures, half of the owner's thumb covering the camera. We've seen these pictures in listings on the multiple listing service and Zillow. Your home deserves better. That's where we come in. If you want to take a look at some of the stuff we do, go to Louisville3D.com. That's Louisville3D.com. 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Justice is finishing his basement and adding a bathroom before selling his home in a couple of years. And his mom warned him. She says, you better tell buyers you did the work yourself. She says she bought a Kentucky home where the basement bathroom looked great, but after moving in, she discovered it wasn't built to code. And by the way, Chuck, you may want to jump into this too. Wasn't built to code, permits hadn't been pulled, and the wiring was unsafe. The repairs, she says, cost her $20,000. That was $20,000. And she ended up suing both the seller and the home inspector. So Justice wants to know, if you're doing your own remodeling, what are you legally required to disclose? And could you end up on the hook years after you sell your home? So let's start with Brad.
15: Inspectors aren't going to, we're not pulling permits or anything. So we're not,
1: but you're not checking for permits.
15: We can't. Yeah. I mean, there's only, so that's not part of the home inspection. So we wouldn't know if it's permitted or not.
1: Yeah. Just quickly. So Justice says he sued, or this somebody sued, the mother-in-law sued the home inspector because apparently the home inspector failed to report that there had been home repairs or changes by the owner as opposed to having been pulled.
15: That's right. The home inspector wouldn't know who. Yeah, the home inspector would not know who did the work.
14: And Bob, as always, you can sue anybody for anything. The question is, will you win?
1: Yeah, that's a good point.
14: Yeah, so, I mean, just because, and typically there's a, you know, a shotgun approach. You sue everybody that might have had their finger in anything. And, you know, that's not entirely unusual.
1: But to get to the heart of the matter here, homeowners are allowed to do their own updates. Yeah, right.
14: You can do your own updates, but when you start doing something that requires a permit and you're not licensed to do that work, that's a whole other thing. You can't go in and rewire your entire house and then sell it without disclosing the fact that it was that you did the rewiring without permits. That's where this falls in. I can't go in and do plumbing or electrical work. If I were to go in and change out my hot water heater and not mention it, I can see some liability, especially if the thing burns the house down and people are killed.
1: Yeah,
14: definitely don't want to not disclose that.
1: That is the point. So the key here, folks, is the takeaway is if it requires a permit, then you got to disclose. And if you did it yourself, and to that point.
14: Well, and if you did it yourself and you didn't get a permit, that's going to kill your deal. What you want to do is go get a professional to pull a permit and fix it.
1: But I can't tell you how many people I've talked to in their homes and they've done some work themselves and they did not pull a permit.
14: Oh, shoot. Yeah. I saw a deal where this beautiful, beautiful Hollywood set, you know, I would have loved to have bought it myself.
1: Yeah.
14: And just a guy and a couple of his friends threw it together and, you know, plumbing and electrical and all this. And it's like no permits, no nothing, no deal.
1: We're out of time, folks. 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
22: I'm Paul Stevens, Fox News. Peace talks go on, reportedly, between the U.S. and Iran, but a major Iranian council issuing a new set of demands.
23: All eyes are on the Middle East as both Iran and Oman signal they are very close to reaching a deal to manage the Strait of Hormuz. Tehran, though, insists the critical waterway will not fully open until the U.S. agrees to its list of highly unlikely demands. They include ending the war, withdrawing troops, financial compensation, and removing the U.S. naval blockade. The U.S. has not yet publicly responded. Meantime, Oman is condemning continued attacks on ships in the strait. All of this comes as the chairman of the Joint Chiefs is reportedly looking for an off-ramp from the war. General Dan Kane is warning options to escalate the conflict could backfire and that air power alone is unlikely to achieve the objectives. Dwindling U.S. stockpiles of key munitions are also a factor.
22: And that's Fox's Anita Vogel. In New York City last night, two people were killed after a boat carrier carrying 14 capsized near Liberty Island in New York Harbor. The 22-footer overturned around 10:30 p.m., prompting a major emergency response involving the U.S. Coast Guard, NYPD, and FDNY. 12 people pulled from the water, taken to area hospitals with minor injuries. NYPD divers later finding a 27-year-old woman and a 5-month-old baby girl, both taken to a hospital where they were pronounced dead. Authorities now investigating, trying to figure out what happened. Coming up this week, accused UnitedHealthcare CEO killer Luigi Mangione returns to court for a status conference. He, of course, accused of fatally shooting UnitedHealthcare CEO Brian Thompson outside a Manhattan hotel in December of 2024. Mangione will be allowed to ditch prison attire for civilian clothing at the hearing coming up scheduled for Tuesday. 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
29: 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They've been doing it for decades. They're here for you as well. As always, while you're listening today, if you want to reach out, begin the conversation with John and his team, you can do so by dialing the number 502-317-0840. 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We were talking before we came on the air. I was asking you about your colors, getting your colors done, the trend that is the colors. And
7: yes.
29: Your wife and your girls have had it done. I haven't had it done, and now I feel like I'm missing out.
7: You are missing out. Like, it's such a big deal to have your colors done. Like, what my wife discovered was, even though most people generally would not say that they love the color brown, but it is no joke. My wife looks better in a dark brown, like a chocolate, than she does in a black, because she has her colors done. And same thing with the girls. The girls love, like, girly, soft, flowy pinks.
29: Yeah.
7: But they don't look as good on them. But then when they wear some colors that have a little bit of pink to it, like when they were like a navy with a bold pink, it just, they look fabulous. And so, because their colors are done. Now, me,
29: this is,
7: being a ginger, is different.
29: No, I was thinking about colors as in the changing colors that are on their way. Because, believe it or not, ladies and gentlemen, we are very close on the cusp of autumn. And it's a slippery slope.
7: And then, I know, we're already more than halfway through the year.
29: I know.
7: And then we had the last couple months, you know, or last several months, I guess. But it seems like it goes so much more quickly when you're in that second half of the year.
29: It does. And the conversation around what can we do at the end of the year is an important one. We're going to talk about the whole, what should you do now at the mid-year checkup point? I want to ask you about that coming up this hour. Wanted to do a mid-year review on your savings, or maybe you haven't done a mid-year review on your savings, what you should do, what you should look for, we're going to talk about that. As you're listening, if you've got questions for John and his team about your investments, about your setup, wanting to do a mid-year checkup, you can reach out to us. We can begin that conversation with you. 502-317-0840 is the number to dial. You can call or send a text to 502-317-0840. Let's go down the path of the conversation around the Fed and interest rates, because there is a new Federal Reserve chair, Kevin Warsh. He recently held interest rates steady, John, but not everyone agrees that it's going to be enough to get inflation where the Fed wants it. This is investment manager Jeffrey Gundlach on CNBC.
8: He has basically defined failure for this Fed of not getting to 2%. And so if you really want to get to 2%, I think you have to raise interest rates. Getting 2% is going to take a long time. We might not get there over the course of the next couple of years. But if that's really what you're focused on, then I think you have to start raising rates.
29: So, all right, a couple of things, and I'm going to let you unpack a little bit what he said there, John. If inflation... Yeah. does stay above where the Fed target wants it to, where the Fed wants it to be, where the Fed is targeting. What does it mean for folks that you're working with, retirees, those building long-term income plans? What do we need to know?
7: Yeah, so there's a positive side of rates staying higher for longer.
29: Right.
7: And there's a huge negative.
29: Okay.
7: Right. So the first thing that I want to say is that Warsh did not change rates because it was not even close to unanimous. There were three Fed board governors who basically said, no, we think we should raise rates today.
29: Hmm.
7: Like, no joke. Like, this was one of the most contentious Fed meetings that they've had in a while as far as what people think and what they feel. This is not political preferencing on any side. Some people said, oh my gosh, inflation's so expensive. Inflation's moving up so much. We need to like get the tiger by the tail, or it can potentially take off again and had what we had during the last administration where inflation was running almost double digits in some places. There's a lot of things going on. But having said that, it can be a huge good thing for some retirees that need fixed income planning, right? Need fixed income investments to produce their income. Guys, one of the biggest things to understand is there is no retirement if we don't have income coming in. That's it. It is almost, income is the outcome of a successful retirement. It does not get more simplistic than that. And everything else that is really good sage advice on the economy or on investments or on portfolios is tertiary. It's second to the idea that if you get income coming in, you're fine. And think about it. I mean, my grandfather was a perfect case scenario of this. He had three different pensions when he passed away. He had a federal pension from the Department of Defense. He had a state pension from the Corps of Engineers, and he had Social Security. Those three things alone gave my grandfather nearly $10,000 a month coming in, no matter what. Now, if you have

0: bank notes and things like that, right? Mm-hmm. So to be higher for longer, here's where it comes into a planner's perspective. Like when I'm looking at it, when my guys are looking at everything, the biggest fear is that prices keep moving up a lot. And we did not make the right assumption on someone's portfolio. And here's the thing. If you've been retired since, let's say, right before 2022, because 2022 is when interest rates started moving up and they stayed up for a while. If you, prior to 2022, if you retired, chances are your inflation expectations in your accounts are really low. And the amount of income that you can create was probably not very good because you're expecting low inflation. That can absolutely devastate a retirement portfolio in every possible way, because it means that you're assuming that interest rates are going to always be more than that inflation rate. Well, if you have bonds or bond funds in your portfolio that have not done very well, but you still have a 4.5%, 5% inflation rate, guys, and you wanted to live off 4%, that's nearly an 8% to 9% distribution. Well, there's not that many portfolios that I see that can handle an 8% or 9% hit every year, right, between inflation and income, or you're going to run out of money. It is a big deal. So if you have not done a proper new, and I'm talking new since 22, so we're talking the last 3.5 to 4 years, if you've not done a new income design or look at what your assumptions are, unfortunately, it could get really ugly really soon. Mm-hmm. So what are the things that we can do? The first thing to understand is 2% inflation that Jeffrey Gundlach was talking about, that is pie in the sky. That just cannot even get remotely close to happening anytime soon. Okay. He was talking a couple years.
1: Okay.
0: I agree.
1: Okay.
0: But we currently have the Trump administration who wants more than anything to reduce rates.
1: Yeah.
0: Why? Because right now the housing industry is really messed up because people don't want to sell houses. They don't want to buy houses because interest rates are high. They're expensive.
1: Yeah.
0: Historically, they're not terrible. But no one wants to move houses around.
1: Everybody got spoiled from what happened, what, 3 or 4 years ago?
0: Was it absolutely
1: when the interest rates went real low?
0: Absolutely. Yeah. So we had a property that we still 2.75%.
1: Yeah.
0: You know, 30-year, you know,
1: fixed rate. It's insane to know you have a mortgage rate that low.
0: We will never, I just say, I don't think I will ever see those numbers.
1: Yeah.
0: Right. Again, in my life. And so when you think about that, can you afford to get rid of a property that carries that kind of loan? Maybe not.
1: Yeah.
0: But the main thing is Gundlach says a couple of years. Well, that's all going to shuffle around because no matter what, no matter how great someone loves the Trump administration or they hate it, doesn't make any difference. There's only 2 years left, potentially, right? Not even potentially. There's only 2 years left because after that, someone else gets an office, whether it's someone on that side or the other side. It almost is irrelevant. So that's the thing to understand. So when we have to worry about that, inflation's going to be running probably pretty hot for a while. That is sucking up all that money that your portfolio is earning. Now, the insult to injury there is that the markets are still very elevated. They're still very expensive. It does not mean they drop from here. But it does mean when you're pulling out money because inflation is high and you do not have the market cooperating very much, that can absolutely be disastrous for most people. So the big thing to understand here is that especially when the people that make the rates, when they don't agree, you better plan on both sides in your portfolio. You better plan on what happens if rates go up and what happens if they go down. If you do not have that double hedge in your portfolio, you could be very uncomfortable down the road. Okay. So that's number one. And that's the thing that we're always looking for in a mid-season or a mid-year review.
1: Okay.
0: The second thing is that if we do have higher rates because of inflation for longer, it changes the retirement math completely. It absolutely changes the retirement math. So if your assumptions, like I mentioned earlier, were built on old numbers, you can run out of money much quicker than you would think, or you're going to be very uncomfortable in retirement, which is an easy fix. But you have to get your assumptions right, and you have to look at what strategies can keep up with those assumptions. They may not be the ones that got you here in the first place. CDs stand for a certificate of depreciation. No matter what they're paying, guys, the bank establishes those numbers that they pay you based on inflation rates. So if you have a CD, great. You may be safe from having the market hurt you, but you're losing money safely. Not great. So you have to find alternatives to that.
1: Okay.
0: And lastly, inflation is not a headline. It is your life. When rates and prices keep moving up, your cost to live and exist in this world goes up with it. If you're not rising with it, that means that we're just not living the way we want. All three of these things are very easy to fix, but none of them can be accomplished without a solid, mathematically based plan that looks at all of it. not just investments, not just an income.

0: that looks at all of it, including taxes and wealth transfer. If you don't get that right, guys, it'll be very uncomfortable. What Gundlach is saying, what the Fed is doing right now, should give us a brief moment to pause and say, what are my choices from here? That's what we should all do today.
1: John and his team here to help you understand what your choices might be. Just your point where you were saying about have a plan for interest rates going up or down. I was thinking to myself, there is somebody listening to you on the radio right now that's like, I don't know if I have a plan for either.
0: And unfortunately, that's the majority
1: Judy,
0: of folks.
1: Do we have a plan for either? No, nothing. Crickets.
0: Right.
1: Judy don't know, which is why John is here, John and his team, to show you what you may, in fact, already have in place, holes where you might need to fill in, and overall build out a plan so that you can feel better prepared for whatever may come in the way of inflation, in the way of interest rates, in the way of market volatility. There is a lot that you're probably going to manage in the next 20 to 30 years, but having a plan in place is what's going to help reduce your stress. So let's start the conversation. The number to dial, 502-317-0840. 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You can take a minute right now to dial that number. Then we recently passed the half year mark for 2026. So what should you be doing when it comes to your savings while you've got the time to do it right now? John's going to share some ideas when we come back with more of the Retirement Solution on News Radio 840 WHAS right after this.
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1: Welcome back to The Retirement Solution with John Hicks, founder of J. Hagen Capital. 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So we've officially passed the halfway point of the year. Financially, there is actually work to be done. You listening to us on WHAS today, lean in. Have you reviewed your savings, your portfolio at all this year or at all in the last couple of years? A lot of people look at financial review processes as a kind of an end of year task, but you might be looking at it incorrectly, and seizing the opportunity of the time that we have right now is what I want you to highlight for radio listeners right now, John.
0: Yeah.
1: So somebody's in their 50s or 60s. What are a few things that we should be doing now in a mid-year checkup?
0: Yeah, so it's so weird, and I don't know why we're programmed this way. I think that most people are programmed at the end of a year. You know, it's kind of the year has happened after Christmas, after the holidays. Everyone wants to think about their finances at the beginning of the year. I don't know why it is everyone does that. That's when all the clients, they all call and whatever, and they always say, hey, yo, how did we do last year? Da, da, da. Here's the amazing thing. What I love, yeah. I love reviews around this time of year.
1: Really?
0: Really do, because there's time to do something about things that are going on in the world. And halfway through a year, you kind of see the trajectory. You kind of see the pattern. You kind of see what's going on, right? So the president gets out and it says a lot of things. We're going to drop a lot of bombs, going to do some of this, some of that, hookah, hookah, hookah, talk to a lot of people, and we're going to have a lot of volatility. Okay, well, that's happened for 6 months. And then now, right, now the narrative now is like, okay, what's going to happen towards the end of the year? Are interest rates going to go up or go down? Where's the market been thus far? Does it still have that momentum, or does it look like shifting? When it comes to taxes, now that, you know, because a lot of laws change in a year, but there, no one knows how to really adjust and deal with those laws until a good period of time later. So the 2025 tax law changes that Congress put in, at the beginning of this year, we didn't really have good guidance on what that was going to look like. Now, we can see a tremendous difference in things that can be done when it comes to taxes. So I love mid-year assessments. This is the best time to do annual reviews, in my opinion, because we can now make meaningful changes, potentially, or realize we don't need to make any changes, meaningful changes, and we have the whole second half of the year to do those things, right?
1: Okay.
0: So this being a midterm election year, I like it even more because it allows us to say, wow, what happens if interest rates go up? But are we still prepared if interest rates go down, right? And what am I talking about? Well, for most of us in our portfolios, that change is bonds. If you have any bonds, bond funds in your portfolio, chances are they will behave completely differently if interest rates actually go up, which is what the Fed chief was talking about maybe, or if they go down, which is what people anticipated, but it is not unanimous. As a matter of fact, not being unanimous, three Fed board governors said we need to raise rates today. Today. So it's not unanimous that rates are going to go up or down. Here's my point. If the people that make these decisions can't agree, what's going on in your portfolio? Mm. Because if we don't know, if we don't have it assessed, it's probably going to cost us money. And you know, I was talking to a client that came in a couple of weeks ago, Heather, and I was just thinking about it. And he was just like, John, you know, do we really need to come do this review? It's the summer. You know, we don't have the end of the year stuff. And I'm like, oh my gosh, this is the perfect time to do it. We got time to change things or to put some things in place. We got half a year to do it. This is fabulous.
1: Yeah.
0: When we went through it, he said, but how much difference could it make? And I'm like, and I asked the question, if you don't mind me asking, he's not fully retired yet. He said, I was like, what do you get paid per hour? And he said, man, I got a good job. You know, I make a couple hundred bucks an hour. I was like, what if you could get a couple $1,000 an hour? He goes, whoa, now I'm willing to listen. Mm-hmm. I was like, right. Most of our annual reviews are 25 minutes to an hour. And very rarely can we not find a couple little changes to make that would put thousands of dollars in a client's pocket. Not because we're smarter, because we're actually doing the things that everyone gives lip service to, but they don't implement it. What we're talking about is we know the tax law changes. Now we get a pretty good gauge of what your income is going to be like this year. Now we can see if you're on path for that bonus. And by the way, if you get that bonus, it changes your tax strategy. It does, because you get more money. Do we need to defer that? Do we need to put it in something else? Do we need to take income from other areas and safeguard those? See, that's the whole point.
1: Yeah.
0: Thousands of dollars. Now, here's the interesting thing. How often do you call your CPA in the middle of the summer? Let me guess, never. Unless you get a letter from
1: there. They're sitting there by the phone. Nobody wants to talk to them. April 15th came and went. Now they're just sitting there waiting for somebody to pay attention to them.
0: Most CPAs that I know have places in Florida or Mexico or the Caribbean, and they are sipping on Mai Tais and pina coladas, and they are listening to Kenny Chesney, and they are having a great time because they know what happens. Come the second week of January, going all the way through, often April or May, they are in the third level of Dante's Inferno. Dante's Inferno was another thing that he basically called hell. That's where they are, and they got to deal with that. So this time of year, they are not doing any of that work. Our office often is, because we're the ones saying, wow, these tax law changes, now that we have true guidance, we can see how these affect. Now that we have half a year to do some real work, let's do that. Mm-hmm. And we're often talking thousands. So what can you do mid-year? Put thousands of dollars in your pocket or save those by getting the right information. If you don't have a guy that does that, give my people a call. That's what our team does. They're looking for little, small changes that can make a major impact over time. And no, we're not talking, you're going to save $100,000 tomorrow. We're talking about, man, if you made little, small changes for the next 10 years, you may have hundreds of thousands of dollars more money by doing it mid-season. So there's the big thing. Okay. Don't let the middle of the year, the summer doldrums, take effect on when we should be doing our best planning. All right, that's number one.
1: Okay.
0: Number two, cash, cash, cash, cash, cash. There are more people sitting on hoards of cash than I've seen in a long time. Now, here's the thing. Some of that's good if we're worried about the market. But guys, cash right now, people have more cash than they need to do anything with. You can deploy that. Interest rates are still very high. They're still very strong. There are all kinds of ways where you don't have to sit in cash, but you can have cash style alternatives that will do a few things. Potentially safeguard you from taxes, potentially defer or eliminate taxes. How great would that be? But with that extra cash, or secondarily, you can put yourself in a great position. If the markets do go through the roof from here, you can make a pretty good amount on the upside. If the markets go down into the dumpster from here, you may not have any losses at all, or you can control how much you're down. Cash right now is one of my least favorite investments if it's more than, let's say, 10% of your portfolio. I talked to a couple weeks ago, and they came in and they were sitting on $800,000 in cash on a $1.1 million portfolio.
1: Oh, geez.
0: And all I asked was, hey, that's fine. I get it. Are you worried about something? Are you nervous?
1: Yeah.
0: Did you just sell a property and you don't know what to do with that property yet? I'm like, no, John, the market's been going up and we've been nervous about that. And so because of that, we went to cash and we've just been there. Well, here's the thing, Heather, if they had been in really good money market funds or cash alternatives that pay a little bit more, like paid 3.5%, 4%, 4.25%, 4.5%, I wouldn't have had an issue. They had it in their Fidelity account paying less than 0.37%. They were leaving all that money on the table. By the way, if you just get normal money market rates on $800,000, that's over $30,000 a year. That's not what they were getting. They were getting less than $3,000 a year.
1: Yeah.
0: That's a $27,000 change in that person's situation because they hadn't looked at it. They hadn't looked at it and paid attention to the fact that, whoa, whoa, whoa, I know I got a lot of cash, but what am I getting paid on that? Not enough. Not enough. So cash right now, look at it. Understand if you do not have a strategy, if you do not have a clear strategy for what to do with that cash, mm-hmm. either now or at a future date, if there becomes an opportunity, then unfortunately, you do not have a proper written investment plan. You need that. That's how people get wealthy and stay wealthy in the long run, a written plan that they stick with, right? So if we're just using our gut check to feel that, oh, I'm going to have this money in cash, or I'm going to buy all this in SpaceX, and oh, now I'm going to pull that out and I'm going to put all this in Nvidia or Apple. Guys, those are not sage advice things to do. We want to make certain that we get it right. Cash right now is causing one of the biggest issues because number one, we can mitigate taxes on it. Number two, we can make it work better for us. And the last one, RMDs, required minimum distributions. Whether you already have to take them or you got them coming up in a period of time, this is where you want to plan for those suckers because this is what will derail even the best financial plans. You heard me, even the best financial plans if you do not have a tax strategy to go along with it. RMDs are one of the causes of people going into a higher tax bracket in retirement than the one that they were in and they were working. You have to plan for that. If nothing else, if the one thing you have not done is look, how do your RMDs affect you now or when you start taking them? Mm-hmm. And how many years will they affect you? When you see how our CPAs and tax attorneys, when they go through those numbers, it will change your idea forever on having to pull out money from your accounts because it made my eyes pop in a way that I haven't seen in a very long time. So we want to make sure mid-year review, this is not the time to get, you know, caught up in the summer doldrums or get be sad about the fact that the cold weather's coming or happy.
1: It's actually a great time. There's nothing going on usually in August. It's hot outside. Like I said, the vacations have been winding down. Like, carpe this summer lull moment before the frenzy of the fall and holidays hit.
0: When you start to hear that the college snare drums kicking off football season and the roar of the crowd. Yeah, do that roar now, though, things get really kicked off, because I would much rather you be paying attention to football than finances when the football is actually happening.
1: I think that I speak on behalf of almost everybody listening to us on WHAS when I say same. Yes, I would rather be paying attention to football and Rotel Dip and all those other good things than worrying about what's my tax strategy. So let's knock it out now. Now is the time. We've just passed the mid-year mark. Take the bull by the horns. John and his team, they're here to help you do that with a mid-year checkup of your own. 502-317-0840. 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Then, family fights over inheritances happen every day, which is why it's important for you to put your wishes in writing. 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
4: News. I'm Paul Stevens. An Iranian council says the Strait of Hormuz will not reopen till the U.S. meets a list of demands.
5: The council issued a statement saying the U.S. must never threaten Iran again and must permanently end the war. The council also said the U.S. must lift the naval blockade of Iranian ports and withdraw its military from the area.
4: And that's Fox's Jill Nato. All this as gas prices remain elevated this summer following the Middle East conflict. Lower crude oil prices, though, starting to help a little bit. VP J.D. Vance on Fox's Saturday in America.
6: We're just going to keep on applying the pressure that we can apply and getting as much oil and gas out of the Middle East so that Americans can enjoy lower gas and energy prices.
4: National average for a gallon of regular gas, 77 cents higher than 1 year ago, according to the AAA. 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
8: Listen, whether it's your first time or your fifth time at my show, I'm going to treat y'all just like I treat my family. I really will. I'm going to start a group text with you in it. I'm going to start a second one without you. Then I'm going to talk about you in the wrong group text. You ever do that? Send a text about somebody, but you forget they're in that text? I sent a text to my mom, my sister, about my brother. I'm like, ugh, he's so annoying. Then my brother responds, who's annoying? Dad.
1: Angela Johnson Reyes. If you are not familiar with her, look her up. She is hilarious because everything she talks about is real life. Like, that's very real. I'm in the middle of this, John. You and I were talking about how I'm planning my mom's 80th birthday. And absolutely, I have several text threads going. And everybody's got their one favorite cousin.
0: Sure.
1: That you can really just get into it with. And I was saying to my cousin, I was like, I am deleting this entire thread. Once I get this party figured out, I have to delete. In fact, I'm probably just going to throw out my phone, change my number. Emmy, the stuff that she and I have said about our family members on this thread is not for anybody else to see.
0: And I can 100% relate to exactly what the comedian was just saying about, you know, the threads. I have some where our family's on it, and we don't have a huge family, but still, you got like 12 or 13, you know, people on there. I will be it amazes me when people will say something. It's like, oh my gosh. Luckily, thank goodness, I very rarely, if ever, respond to anything on these threads.
1: All right. Smart.
0: I'm just, you know, kept in the loop, if you will.
1: That's right.
0: But the thing that I was like, oh my gosh, did they not realize that she's on there? Did they not realize that he's on there?
1: Right.
0: And then they were like, oh, foot in mouth. And I'm like, yeah, maybe a little bit. But that's just family, right?
1: Technology.
0: Family dynamics.
1: Technology will bite you in the butt. And we've been talking recently about how it's coming on fall. Family season is upon us. All of the family togetherness. And hopefully there won't be any kind of fighting. Hopefully everything will stay calm and cool and collected in your households. However, you've literally seen families get into it in the office, have you not?
0: Oh, without question. I'd say a good 60 to 70% of what I do is truly marriage counseling.
1: Yeah.
0: And anymore, you know, because we do, you know, a lot of legacy planning, you know, for the next generation or even for, you know, great grandkids and stuff like that. You know, it is amazing how much those things come up and people will just, they go off.
1: They will run their mouths. Other. They will do. Listen, this story is good. Did you read this story that I sent you we want to talk about?
0: I don't know if I did.
1: It's juicy. So lean in. There was a story.
0: Spill the tea, girl. Do it.
1: So there was a story and it was on MSN.com published a story. Okay. So there was a daughter and I guess her dad got remarried. And so he passed and the daughter was told she's going to receive nothing after her father died because everything is going to his new wife. Cut to daughter shows up to the attorney's office. Documentation in hand showing what assets existed before and after the marriage, a signed letter explaining how her father wanted things divided, and legal authority over his financial affairs, John Hicks.
0: Mm-hmm.
1: Gauntlet falls.
0: For real. And the craziest thing is, you know, growing up, you know, my dad was a small town attorney and a small town judge.
1: Yeah.
0: And that suffices. He's so basically what could have been years of drawn out courtroom drama was basically done by having proper documentation. And the daughter did nothing. I mean, the whole point was the daughter, she was owed that. Her dad wanted her to have that. And so the right thing, we make the assumption, the right thing in the end was done. But this is the whole point, right? So everything that we do in our office, everything comes down to how can we get to the point where we've saved enough that we can basically, quote unquote, relax or do the things that we want in retirement, hopefully have enough money for as long as we live. And then if something happens to one person in the couple, have enough of the surviving spouse to live, but then go to the next generation. So that's what we call lifestyle or life planning, right? So we want to make sure that we have the right protection of our assets, that we have the right income, that we have the right tax design, that the wealth transfer is good and we can pay for healthcare. So many people this day and age have amassed tremendous amounts of money, millions and millions, and some people tens of millions or even more dollars, and they want it to go to the right people. Because of that, for the first time in a very, very long time, I say for the first time in the last 3 years, I've really shifted my thoughts. My dad always said, as a small town attorney, he said, you know, trusts, they sound really sexy. They're really good to talk about at the water cooler or when you're at a dinner party. They sound good, but for most people, they're not necessarily the best thing for them because they can be expensive if you have to pay a trustee. They can stop the money from going for where the person that passed away, where they wanted it to go. It didn't actually end up going to the right people. It ended up going for other things. And so that's why I was really kind of not against trusts. I was just really use a fine tooth comb to figure out if they should require it or not.
1: Right.
0: Because of what we just said right now, because of second marriages, divorces of children, divorces of grandchildren over time, what we have found is there are much better ways to structure things than just a simple will. Often correctly done trusts can actually do what we want them to do. They're not for everyone. Right. Mm-hmm. But there's not necessarily an amount of money that someone needs. I used to say, if you're under $3 million, you may or may not really even need a trust. Mm-hmm. You just want proper titling. You want a well-documented will. Mm-hmm. And you want to make sure that everything that has been expressed better today, that it's video so they can actually see what you're doing. Mm-hmm. Of course, with AI, you know, it's often unadmissible. But the idea is that if you can put your own handwriting on something to express why you're doing it this way, if the kids aren't having their money divided exactly equally, because maybe they helped one kid more with college, the other got a scholarship, or one of them needed more money before they could get their right job. And so because of that, there's all kinds of reasons why someone would not have a perfect 50-50 divide. But the modern trusts and how they're done and how the legal world has adopted these things well, we can have living trusts, you can have irrevocable trust, all these things in different jurisdictions, which means not just the state of Kentucky, not just Texas, not just Florida, but you can use South Dakota or Wyoming or Alaska for different reasons. To look at those is tremendous.
1: Wow.
0: So one of the things I want to talk about right now for the next couple minutes that we have on the show is understanding if a trust is appropriate for you, right?
1: Okay.
0: Or for anyone. So it's not about the amount of money. It's, do you want to control those dollars?
1: Can I jump in real quick before you go into that? By the way, phone number, if you've got questions about trust, do they apply to you? 502-317-0840. You can call or text that number, 502-317-0840. I apologize. Please continue.
0: No. So the idea is that, again, it's not about how much money. It's, do you want or need to control that money when you're gone, right?
1: Right.
0: So for a lot of folks, they will say, well, anything when I'm gone, it goes to my spouse, whether it's the person you were married with your entire life or if it's a second spouse or whatever it is. That creates a little bit of an issue, right? For the example that we just heard in the story right here, where a daughter whose father wanted her to have some money, maybe not all of it, but a portion of it, had to basically prove to the court that she was allowed and entitled and should have received that money.
1: Yeah.
0: A trust often fixes that because we dictate what happens while we're alive. We can dictate what happens once we're gone for a surviving spouse. And we can dictate after that second person's gone where we want the money to go after that point in time, whether it goes to a charity or a church or your children or your grandchildren, or if you want to, what often we look at is generationally skip. There are ways where a lot of times, like, hey, I've given my kids everything. I educated them. I did the right thing, but I want to make sure that my grandkids are taken care of correctly, right?
1: Mm-hmm.
0: So that is where a lot of people will consider trust, especially if they've saved a good amount of money, millions of dollars. They want to make sure that it goes to where they want. A trust can do that. Just because you live in one state does not mean that that is the best state to administer or to deal with that trust. There are all kinds of other jurisdictions in the United States that may make one state better than another. There's no right or wrong. There's no rhyme or reason. It's just different laws in different places allow you to do different things. So even if you have a trust in the state that you live in, it may not be perfect or the best for what you want to accomplish. So this is always why it's really important. And what I have discovered over the years is most people that manage your money really don't understand your taxes. And most people that understand your taxes really don't understand trust or estate documents. And most people that are attorneys that deal with trust and estate documents, they don't even always title those assets to your trust correctly. They say, well, that should be your financial guy. It is not his guy. It is not his job to tell the attorney what to do unless it's part of what they do. And most CPAs are just like, whoa, that's a legal thing or that's a finance
1: thing.
0: There's
1: a lot of pointing. Thing. There's a lot of fingers in the air pointing at other people.
0: Literally.
1: Which
0: and
1: is so frustrating
0: point.
1: To the person who's the saver just standing in the middle of the finger pointers trying to get something done, John.
0: And that's the whole point. If you have someone very skilled at insurance, they may not understand the tax side. Yeah. If you have someone very skilled at drafting the trust, they may not really understand the tax portion as well as you'd like them to, or you have a real estate in a different state, right?
1: Yeah. Yeah.
0: So the best thing that anyone can do is seek out a holistic fiduciary advisor who has all of those people, not in their own silos, but working together in one group. That's what we have at my firm, mm-hmm. but we built that because of all the times I would call a client CPA and he didn't know what I was talking about. Mm-hmm. Or I would talk to the attorney and he would say, no, we've done the trust. But they didn't title any assets to the trust.
1: Right.
0: Well, that makes it worthless. The client spent tens of thousands of dollars on a trust that's worthless. Or I would call another financial institution and just say, hey, how do you have this titled? And it is not titled in the way that the client told me they wanted. So all these things, that's why we have CPAs and tax attorneys on our staff, in our office every day.
1: Yeah.
0: We don't just refer stuff out because I need them to look at it and say, hey, this is what the client wants. Does what we're saying here on the tax side, does that jive with the investment side? Mm-hmm. Hold on, but then does that jive with the insurance side? Well, then does that jive with the trust side? And again, once you see that they all are working together correctly, is that what the client still wants to do? Yes or no? And then we know the marching orders to take in that particular direction. What we have found is that very few, less than 5% of all financial institutions out there work this way. And so that's why we've adopted this philosophy, because how would you like to know that what you've done actually happens the way you want it to? This is why my dad, being a small town attorney and a judge, did not really like trusts. He saw it take over a lot of people's ideas of what they wanted to do and change it completely. He didn't like that because he watched a lot of good people not be able to get access to money because the way the trust was done. Mm. But if you have a skilled person looking at all those various pieces, chances are you're in a much better position to understand it and make sure that it's what you need. 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
1: That number you're dialing, 502-317-0840. You can call or text that number. Just text the word plan and we will send you back a link to our calendar and you can schedule your initial appointment time with John and his team right there from your smartphone through that calendar link. 502-317-0840. If you are near or in retirement, if you've saved at least $500,000, let's begin the conversation about helping you understand what your options are when it comes to your estate and legacy plan. They are a one-stop shop. They've got all these people in-house. They are here to help you organize all of these things into a plan that's customized to you and your goals. So let's start that conversation. 502-317-0840. Again, you can call or text that number. 502-317-0840. All right, let's talk about some rules. Rules. So many rules. We started out with rules in school. Then we got to adulthood. We had rules put on us by our employers. The government comes along. They keep changing the rules.
9: I make my own rules. I don't care what anyone says. Anyone can ask me whatever. I've talked to a lot of people. What I'm going to say is going to be the new rule, the law of the land.
0: It happens though, right? We have an interesting world right now.
1: They keep moving, the expression. Keep moving the goalposts on you.
0: So many political leaders, not just the United States, so many political leaders are posturing, right, to create new rules, you know, whether it be in the UK or Germany or wherever else, South Africa, America. Man, everyone's changing rules.
1: I got an idea. Let's take all those people out of it. Let's make it just about the person that is with us right now, listening to you somebody who listens to your radio program.
0: What a novel concept. Actually focus on what matters and that we can potentially control.
1: That's what we're going to do.
0: Wow, that sounds like something we may have said here before.
1: So for, I mean, I feel like almost every generation before ours, John, it's the Gen Xers where things have really, boomers. The boomers have been on the cusp of the tides that have turned in the world of retirement planning. For so many generations before, it was very predictable. Save consistently, follow a few simple rules, you're going to be all set. But this playbook, it was built for a different time, a different economy, so many differences. Today's retirees are dealing with things like longer lifespans, higher inflation, more volatility, and some of the most trusted retirement rules that used to be rules of thumb, they just don't hold up anymore. So I wanted to ask you about common rules you continue to see people attempting to apply that just don't work anymore and what we should actually be paying attention to.
0: When you think about all of the common knowledge, they were never real rules in the first place. They were rules of thumb. And if we think of, you know, historically, what is a rule of thumb? It's something that replaces an actual plan. So the biggest thing that we talk about on the show all the time is no matter what, you need to get a detailed, granular plan specifically for your life. If you have your own plan, you do not need any rules of thumb. That's really the most important part. So every one of the rules of thumb that we're going to talk about, and we're going to talk about three today. Mm-hmm. Number one is the 4% rule. We're going to talk about that, where that's changed, what we can do about that next. Then we're going to talk about our homes. Home ownership has been one of the biggest things that Americans have loved for a long time. Unfortunately, it's an asset, but it's not an income stream. So we need to understand that differently. And the concept of the market always comes back. We're going to hit all three of those here in a second.
1: Okay. All right.
0: But the one thing I want to start off with is that every one of these things started essentially with some research and a specific set of assumptions. So the 4% rule we're going to talk about first, because this was developed essentially based on a fictitious person that retired in 1968. So the 4% rule, which got popular in the 80s, was really based on someone that, quote unquote, on paper, retired in 1968. Well, guys, a lot of things have happened since 1968, right? Right. So, you know, and I was reading somewhere else, you know, in 1966, the Dow Jones average, which used to be the big bellwether when people talk about the market, they were talking about the Dow Jones, not the S&P 500, not the NASDAQ. Mm-mm. They were talking about the Dow Jones. Well, in 1966, the Dow Jones finally got almost to 1,000, almost to 1,000. And everyone was waiting with bated breath. Oh, as soon as it goes over 1,000, where's it going to go? 3,000, 5,000, 18,000? Well, guys, from 1966, it took all the way to 1982 for it to finally break through 1,000. 16 years, people were waiting with that same bated breath. And all of that to say that you never know what's going to happen. But the 4% rule was essentially done and created in the front end based on a perfect storm of issues for someone that would have retired in 1968. Well, we just talked about the Dow Jones. It did almost nothing. It went up and down and up and down. But essentially, for 16 years, it didn't have any growth, not one single bit. So because of that, because of inflation and where they were in the 70s and things like that, a 4% rule seemed appropriate. What we're looking at now, and this is my favorite part about when we actually use real math and real science to attack all of these things when it comes to retirement.
1: Yeah.
0: Most people underspend in retirement. Now, I'm going to say it again because most people underspend in retirement because they're so fearful of running out.
1: Number one fear. Number one fear of retirees.
0: Number one. They're so fearful of running out, they actually underspend what they could spend. Oh, I mean, it is probably every week, Heather, every week someone comes in the office and say, John, I don't know if I can make it. Do I have enough money to retire? Once we find out what they want to accomplish, how much money they want to spend, how risky they want to be or how safe they want to be, how much like wiggle room do they want? You know, do they want an extra $20,000 or $30,000 a year, you know, for vacation budget or to rescreen the front porch or to put up a new pole barn and do work on old classic cars? Whatever it is, once we figure that out, we don't have to use a 4% rule guideline. We know, this person, based on their tolerances, they can spend 6.8% a year and have almost a 0% chance of running out. Almost zero. Now, nothing can you synthesize to have a 0% chance of
1: anything, right? That's right.
0: But we get as darn close as we can. But that's just to give you an idea. So the 4% rule, in the example that I was just using, you could have had almost 50% more income if you had an actual plan and didn't use a rule of thumb. So if you look at it today, most people that are fearful of running out of money are not spending what they could. Now, Does that mean that you can put it all in the market and risk it all and still pull out that kind of money? No, you have a great chance of running out. So it really, you have to really understand, how are you protected? Are your assets safe and produce an income? Mm-hmm. Are they risky but produce an income? Are they risky and don't produce an income, right? So those are the things that come into the mix. And when do you need the money?
1: Okay.
0: Most people, from the minute they retire, for the first 10 years, are going to spend the most money that they're going to probably spend in retirement until it comes to health issues. So most people that I've also known, when they're trying to do this and figure it out, they are not front loading their retirement. So what that means is, instead of saying, okay, well, one day, 8 years from now, we want to do a trip to Italy. What a lot of people do is say, hey, I'm going to spend $28,000 this upcoming year to go on a trip to Italy. Well, what happens? Well, when you pull that 28 grand out in the very beginning of retirement and you don't have that to compound and grow, it messes up your plan, mm-hmm. and you don't have enough money in the back end. So all of these things are to say that rules of thumb can be devastating if you do not plan correctly. So it's just better to get a plan. Okay. So number one, the 4% rule, I think it's not really a rule of thumb anymore, because I think done correctly, you should be able to pull substantially more with the right allocation mix, depending on your tax bracket.
1: For somebody who's initially kind of just doing their initial how to retire information, though, it's a good starting point for some general information, but that's, very that's often it is that's where you should start and stop with it. It's like, all right, this is a general idea. Now let me reach out to John at J. Hagen Capital, meet with him, see what we really got going on. See what we really got going on, which, by the way, you can do right now by dialing the number 502-317-0840. You can call or send a text to that number to schedule the time on the calendar. 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Call or text the word plan to that number. 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
0: That's absolutely it. Because the first thing we ask is, hey, you know, generally, what were you thinking? So I was thinking about pulling 4%. I was like, you can. If you take less, you can compound growth. But the real thing that you told me is, why wouldn't we go ahead and do the Italy trip next year?
1: Yeah.
0: You know, and why wouldn't we go ahead and think about, if you love it, let's just go ahead and plan for doing Madrid and Barcelona the year after. Why? Because you're the youngest and the healthiest that you're going to be. I don't want you to have hips and knees and ankles that don't feel good. And then yeah. You don't want to do European travel because it's a lot of movement. I'd rather you do it now as opposed to try to wait until your 70s and then just not enjoy it, right?
1: Okay. Okay.
0: So all of those things factor in. Getting the right plan is super important.
1: Getting the right withdrawal strategy, yes. All right, let's talk
0: withdrawal
1: about this
0: strategy.
1: Whole home, your home is your retirement plan adage that people apparently are still going by, which is surprising to me.
0: So Robert Kiyosaki, who wrote Rich Dad, Poor Dad, probably did this better than anyone to explain. Unless your home that you own, so basically a rental property, unless it can produce income for you to live, it is not an income asset. Basically, it's a liability. Because even if you have that house completely paid off, you still have to pay property taxes. You still got to pay for HVAC.
1: Yeah.
0: You still got to pay for electricity. You still got to make sure that your easements are cleaned up. You still got to mow the grass, whatever it is. So because of that, his whole point was, yes, real estate is great for long-term growth, but it is not a usable asset because you have to pay for it to maintain it. So the idea that your home is your greatest asset, mm-hmm. I agree with that, but then how do you capitalize on it? So historically, this is where people talk about reverse mortgages. The problem is those are one of the biggest ripoffs in the history of the planet back in the day.
1: Yeah.
0: What they have now realized, though, is that now with the new evolution of some of those reverse mortgages, it may make sense to capitalize on a portion of your home in the long run.
1: Interesting.
0: But
1: yeah.
0: That is a completely different financial product. Most of the history of them is riddled in ripoff artists and charlatans and shams. So, but until that happens, your home is really not your greatest asset because it has to, is a liability on your balance sheet.
1: Okay.
0: Right. So think about that. Make sure you have enough ample assets outside of illiquid real estate to fund your retirement needs.
1: All right.
0: And then lastly, the market coming back. Now this historically,
1: the market always comes back, baby.
0: Technically,
1: it does, but where does that trip people up when it comes to retirement?
0: Well, that's the biggest thing. So if we are saving money and we're growing money, if a market goes down, but we're still putting money in, we're still feeding that 401k and getting our employer match, that's fine. Because essentially what that means when it goes down, we're just buying it back in at a discount. Now, when we are retiring and pulling income out, it is a completely different mathematical game. When the market goes down and we've pulled out money to live off of, guess what happens? We spent that money. It's not in there to rebound. So it is still very important to understand that when you're pulling money out, it's different math than putting money in. When the market goes down, guess what? That spent money never comes back. And people do not understand that math until they get into retirement and they realize, oh my gosh, no wonder John has been saying for the past 10 years that when I retire, I need to understand the different paradigm shift of how I'm taking risk and how I'm producing income. Because the math on losses can be absolutely devastating. Because even if the market does rebound, but when it came down, you pulled out income and pulled out income, that money is gone. It can never have a chance to rebound. So even though the market may come back, you may not. So that's why it's so important to understand risk tolerances, where your income is derived from in retirement. Because without that, that is a rule of thumb that unfortunately could blow us all up.
1: The number to dial is 502-317-0840. 502-317-0840. 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

0: concerns. I'm Paul Stevens, Fox News. Tensions rising all across the Middle East. Iran says it will not reopen the Strait of Hormuz until the U.S. meets several key new demands, including lifting sanctions and withdrawing its military from the area. The United Arab Emirates is saying an Iranian missile targeted one of its ships in the Strait. No casualties reported. Yemen's military also attacked Iran-backed Houthi rebels, raising fears of renewed fighting in that area as well. More progressive politics in Wisconsin as a candidate for governor makes her final pitch to voters ahead of a big primary on Tuesday.
1: Keska Hung is barnstorming the state of Wisconsin this weekend. She continues to make the case that her campaign is about, quote, permanent affordability. But there have been concerns, including from the Washington Post editorial board, over how she'll be able to fund some of her initiatives. She's also been forced to respond to a lot of previous social media posts, some of which she's walked back, like wanting to cancel Thanksgiving. Hung says she's changed. Regardless, some Democrats have warned against her candidacy. Senator Bernie Sanders has not necessarily come out against Hung, but he didn't endorse her, saying he's not really been involved in gubernatorial races.
0: And that's Fox's Madeline Rivera. Now, Hung has been pressed several times to clarify her comments and has walked back several previous social media posts. She now says Thanksgiving is her favorite holiday. Two people are dead after a boat carrying 14 people capsized near Liberty Island in New York Harbor last night. The 22-footer overturned around 10:30 p.m. That prompted a major emergency response. FDNY, NYPD, and the Coast Guard. 12 people pulled from the water, taken to area hospitals with minor injuries. Divers later recovered a 27-year-old woman and a 5-month-old baby girl from the water, both taken to a hospital where they were pronounced dead. An investigation is underway. 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
14: 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I'm Mark Elliott. Glad you are with us. 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Troy, Ashley Rose do events over at the Louisville Shelby campus. Do you have a lot of those coming up for the fall?
15: We do have a few of those. 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
14: 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So the markets have been, I think, even though the economy, people feel like the economy's not been great, Troy, the markets have been really good. S&P was about up 22% there for a while, but it's always dips and goes. You got all the stuff going on with Iran and the Strait of Hormuz and all that kind of stuff. The Fed has not raised interest rates in, what, four meetings, I think, this year, just kept it the same. Been a lot of talk about, do we raise interest rates? Do we lower the interest rates? So there's a lot going on, but the markets have been pretty good. So that's probably a positive. So we're basically heading into the fall. We're getting closer to the fall. Is this a time maybe to kind of see where we are? I mean, the market, do we need to rebalance? I mean, how do you look at a mid-year portfolio checkup?
15: Oh, you definitely need to look at it if you haven't within the past year. I feel like a lot of folks out there know that the market's doing well and they're like, well, we don't have to do anything. We don't have to check on it right now because our accounts are going up. But what we tend to see is during a strong market growth year, your portfolio can kind of get out of balance and get out of whack a little bit. So when you set up your initial diversification, you have, maybe you're a moderate investor. You don't want to take a ton of risk. You have some safety within your portfolio. During a strong year like we've had this year and last year, your growth portion of your portfolio can really become a higher percentage of what we initially set it as. So let's say a normal moderate portfolio, 60-40, 60% stocks, 40% bonds or some type of protection in there. During a strong market like we've had over the past 2 years, maybe that 60-40 turns into an 80-20. So your risk tolerance has actually increased without you even really knowing it. So always checking in every 6 months or so, making sure everything's still in line and making sure you're not taking on more risks than you originally wanted to is always a great idea. So I would highly recommend at least once a year, but every 6 months, it's still good to check in and make sure your portfolio is still doing what you want it to do.
14: So if you'd like to sit down with the team at Mercurial Wealth Advisors, find out where you are. Maybe get a mid-year checkup. Find out maybe are you getting a little overweighted some area or another. It is an opportunity for you. There's no cost. It's 502-273-1188, 502-273-1188. And if you're like Troy said, 5 to 7 years out from retirement, and maybe you'd like Troy's book, The Retirement 360 Game Plan, we'll give you that opportunity. We'll do it right now. All you have to do is text BOOK to 502-273-1188.

0: that down and go through that activity to see what their numbers actually look like. So if you have at least $250,000 saved for retirement, you don't know whether these pieces work together, highly encourage you to take our retirement readiness quiz. Text the word plan to 502-273-1188. Again, that's plan, P-L-A-N, to 502-273-1188. You'll get a text back that'll have the link to the quiz. It'll take you about 5 or 6 minutes to go through the quiz. It's 4 or 5 questions, just asking questions about your retirement plan, what you're currently doing, and it'll shoot you a score back on how you're doing in certain parts of your retirement plan. And if that score, we always say, if that score is lower than a 75, you definitely need to talk to somebody. I highly encourage you to schedule a 15-minute coaching call with one of our advisors here in the office, or you can do that and skip the quiz. But the quiz is the beginning part. It gives you an idea of where you currently stand without actually talking to somebody. And if we set up the 15-minute coaching call, we can answer some questions. We can go through your scorecard that you receive, and we can give you some more information and hopefully steer you in the right direction.
1: So just text PLAN to 502-273-1188, 5 or 6 questions, but it'll give you a little bit of an idea. It's not going to give you the whole story, obviously, but it's going to give you an idea of where you are on that road to retirement. Glad you're with us today. I'm Mark Elliott, Troy Bolton here with Mercurial Wealth Advisors on the Retirement 360 program. You know, we're talking about a mid-year investment checkup. Is it time to do that? And one of the interesting parts, I think, and I'm sure you see this a lot, hey, Troy, what's the return you're going to make on my money? If I give you my 401k and you turn it into an IRA, what's the return I'm going to get on that? Because that's what we worried about while we're working, the return of investment, right? How much are we going to make on that investment? When we get to retirement, is it still about the biggest return? I mean, returns are still important, but now is it more about income than return?
0: Oh, returns are definitely important. You have to keep your money growing because inflation is always going to increase. So we have to keep your money growing as much as possible. But when you start to look at market return and the people that are chasing market return, most of them don't realize how much risk they're actually taking to accomplish that. I mean, it's great when you're hitting it, but when the market goes the opposite way and it goes down 40% in 1 year, how will you feel? Like, what will that do to your retirement plan? What will that do to your timing of retirement? So you really have to look at it as, what is my portfolio set up, or what is my life savings set up to do for me? What's the purpose behind the money? Because we all save money for a reason. So the main goal in retirement, we just talked about it, is covering your expenses, living your lifestyle. We've worked for a company for maybe 30 or 40 years. They've paid us a paycheck to do our job. Now we've saved all this money. So how can we turn this money into income? Ideally, we wouldn't want it 100% reliant on market growth, because the market doesn't always grow. It's volatile through the years. And if we're taking a distribution or taking money out of a portfolio during one of those downtimes, we're putting additional stress on a portfolio that's unnecessary. So you need to build your retirement plan with certain goals in mind. You need growth for keeping ahead of inflation and increased health insurance costs down the road. You need to also have some short-term savings. That way, if the market does get a little bit more volatile, you have money you can dip into without dipping into your risk money. And you need as much of your income guaranteed as possible, whether it's through, say, dividends or some type of fixed indexed annuity. There's a lot of options out there when you're building a retirement plan that we can take advantage of. We can actually use within your strategy to create some security, create some safety, and at the end of the day, create some peace of mind when you call it quits at work, that you know your paychecks are going to continue the next week.
1: All right. So again, if you'd like to walk through maybe a mid-year checkup with the team at Mercurial Wealth Advisors, you can certainly do that. You just call them, 502-273-1188, and say, hey, I was here listening to the radio and Troy was talking about mid-year checkup. I would love to see where I'm at. I'm not really sure. I'd like to get some clarity. Great opportunity. 502-273-1188. If you'd like to take the quiz again that Troy was talking about, just text PLAN, P-L-A-N, to 502-273-1188. 5 or 6 questions. You're actually going to get a score back. So it's just, you get a text. There's your link to get the quiz. You take the quiz, you get a score. And then maybe you've done great. Well, that's good. But we're not delving into everything though in your retirement, but it's just an idea, just to give you a little kind of a hint of about where you are when it comes to your road to retirement. To take the quiz, just text PLAN to 502-273-1188. And obviously, if you just want to talk with

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0: 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The team is here to help you. They can help you in the life world, the annuity world, the market world. But at the end of the day, it's about a plan, right? Income, investment, taxes, healthcare, legacy planning, all of that. And that's really the key, is having your Retirement 360 scorecard, kind of seeing where you are in each of those areas. And then they put together the Retirement 360 game plan for you. 502-273-1188. If you're unsure, where's my income going to come from? When do we retire? Do we have enough? Are we going to be okay? Will our money last? Everybody has those questions. 502-273-1188. I'm Mark Elliott. Glad you're with us today. Now, Alan and Troy, you guys have been married. You have kids. So you guys understand the woman's challenge, the women's mindset. You understand women inside and out. So we're going to break that down for the next couple segments. We're going to talk about the challenge.
3: I hear women laughing on the other side of the radio, Mark.
0: Exactly. Because for millions of women, retirement's not simply a destination. It is a marathon that could last 30, even 35 years. And so their plan has to be, I think, really in depth. You got to look at, you know, if you go to a long-term care facility, you go to a nursing home or what have you, men are only going to be there a year or so. Women could be there 4, 5, 6 years. So it's a longer, certainly, lifespan for women. What is it, Alan, about a woman's retirement that makes it fundamentally different from a man's retirement?
3: Well, and this is what I kind of kid about that, but we've worked with single ladies, widows for over the years of Mercurial Wealth Advisors, and it's an unfortunate thing. And when we've lost of a client or a family member of a client, and it's always something that we have to work through with them. Troy and I were just talking about this the other day. But with women in general, they live longer. So the life expectancy of a female is longer than the male. And that means that their retirement savings may need to support them for many, many years, in addition to the years that they have with their spouse. And in my own family, my mom lived 17 years longer than my dad did, and my mother-in-law lived about 26 years longer than my father-in-law did. So that's just one example. I mean, I could give you dozens and dozens more of clients that their spouse passed away. It's not always the case. I mean, you know, it's not always the case that the male dies first, but usually that's the rule. And what happens in my mom's case or my mother-in-law's case, that longer retirement just amplifies almost every financial risk that you can have in your planning. Inflation, market losses, healthcare expenses, all of that, you know, overspending, all of that is just kind of amplified because of that extra length of time that they have to have those resources to help them manage their life. And you know, I think that that's one of the things that we typically will tell a couple when they come on as a new client is that, you know, many women will eventually end up managing their own finances just because they outlive their spouse. I think that's a just a fact of life. And we just try to build that into a lot of planning. A lot of times we'll have a resource that we kind of set to the side in the plan, knowing that the survivor, whoever it is, whether it's the man or the wife, whoever it is in the relationship, there might be an asset there that's just kind of sitting in the background, growing momentum over time so that they can access that when the worst thing happens. So trying to look at that in advance and build that into your plan is one of the strategies that we've used a number of times. We also, when we're going through our discovery meetings and everything, we talk about their family history. So if they have a history kind of like mine or my wife's history, then, you know, we want to build that into the plan. So it's a constant focus that we always look at is making sure that your plan is going to be designed for the next 25, 30 years of retirement. Even though you might think, oh, I'm not going to make it that long, we want your money to be there just in case you do.
0: So you think about it, if you're running a marathon, which, Troy, you don't run marathons, do you?
4: Nope.
0: We know Alan used to, back in the day, run the New York and Boston marathons all the time. But if you're running a marathon, you know where the end line is, right? You know where the finish line is. When you're living, we don't know where our end line is. We don't know where our spouse's end line is. So, Troy, when you think about that, a longer retirement, what does that mean for someone who has maybe just been following the conventional retirement rules?
4: Yeah, I mean, some of those, the conventional retirement rules or withdrawal strategies might not live up to what you need them to because things do change. I just had a experience with a client a couple months ago where her husband suddenly passed away and everything that they planned on for the next 20 or 30 years, he's fairly young. And this was very unexpected. All the plans that we had for the next 20 years kind of went out the window. So we had to go back to our original planning and say, you know, we did look at this. We did see, we did pressure test the portfolio to see what would happen. One thing that spouses run into when one spouse passes is something called the widow's penalty. And where if you keep the same income or maybe even less income, because typically when one spouse passes, you'll lose one Social Security income, you'll keep the higher income. And even with a lower income, you can pay higher taxes as an individual taxpayer than you did as a married taxpayer. And that's something you really need to look at and adjust. And that's why we look at the tax strategy and make sure that we are accounting for that in your retirement plan. That way we know that you're not going to, if your income goes down, you're still not getting hit double in taxes or paying more in taxes and depleting your income even more. So it's something that needs to be thought about and planned for.
0: Okay. So really at the end of the day, the team at Mercurial Wealth Advisors are here to help you figure out where you are, what you want out of retirement, what happens if, right? Okay, we lose a spouse. Well, that's going to be one of the tougher things you have to deal with in your life. So you need a plan, though, because we all know that grandma would do everything she could to make grandpa feel better at the end of his life with no regard to what her future looks like, right? She's going to do everything she can to help him. Well, we need to help her. We need to make sure she's going to be okay. So that's really the part of the Retirement 360 game plan is looking at all of that. You lose a spouse, you lose the lower of the two Social Securities, keep the higher. Maybe lose some or all of a pension. And then, hey, government says, congratulations, you were married for 50 years, but now we got to raise your taxes because now you're filing as a single person. There's just a lot of whammies besides the emotional side of this. This is so important to have a strategy for this. 502-273-1188. So you can be confident moving forward that you don't want to go through this, but most will go through it at some point. So you need to have a strategy. 502-273-1188. And Alan, there's no doubt that women, a lot of times, you know, when they begin retirement, they have less accumulated dollar wise than their husbands, for example. And that's getting closer and closer. There's no question. More and more women are becoming business owners and so forth. But what creates that gap before retirement even begins?
3: Well, and this is not news to most folks that are listening to the show, but, you know, women frequently carry a larger share of the unpaid caregiving expenses when they're raising kids or taking care of parents when later in life. I've got a good friend of ours that they both got to retirement. They enjoyed maybe 3 or 4 years of travel. And now her dad has taken ill. Her dad's up in his late 80s. And now she's basically back to a 5-day work schedule, just taking care of him. So what happens when that goes on in life is that a lot of times women step away from their careers for a period of time, or don't start their career as early as their husbands might. And when that happens, then they don't participate in the 401k as early. They don't get matching as early. They maybe take a job with a smaller wage where they're contributing less into their plan or something like that. And that also can affect their Social Security as time goes on. So in later years in life, when Social Security is needed, maybe their Social Security has been kind of lessened because they didn't work as many years or worked at lower earnings or something of that nature. So all of these factors can change a lady's retirement. And we really focus on looking at how to, I guess, counter that by building the plan, or when we build the plan, to maximize income while they're retired, while they're, you know, in their what we call their go-go years, where they're actually going and trying to do as much as they can. But we also want to reserve some power and some, I guess, resources for when the worst thing happens and they lose a spouse, and if they're the survivor, that they have some income to draw on at that point as well. So everybody that's listening today, and especially you ladies out there that have thought about this, but maybe really haven't addressed it in your plan, or you all haven't talked about it in your marriage or whatever, this might be an opportunity for you just to pick up the phone, call us, maybe set up one of those 15-minute coaching calls. You can call 502-273-1188 and get on the schedule for that. Or if you'd like to take the quiz, you can text the word plan to that same number, 502-273-1188. You're going to receive a link. That link is going to guide you to a questionnaire that's, I think it's 6 questions. And those questions are pretty short and easy to answer. No wrong answer on them, obviously. And then that's going to give you a score. Once you get that score, that's going to kind of tell you where you are. Now, this is not going to give you your full out retirement score, but it's going to give you a score that's going to give you an idea. Are there any gaps in my plan? If there are, that score is going to be lower. So maybe it's a 54 or 62 or something like that. That's going to indicate that you want to probably talk to somebody and maybe have us go over your plan and look at it and see if there's any gaps that we can uncover or talk about. If it's a high score, maybe a 95 or something like that, you may be all right. You may still want us to look at it and go over it with you and answer some questions for you, but that's a good way to kind of test where you are right now. And I'm going to encourage you to do that. Text the word plan to 502-273-1188 and get that quiz link and go through that process and see where you are in your planning.
5: 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So it's a complicated situation. 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We're back with more Retirement 360 with Alan and Troy right after this.
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7: I'm Paul Stevens. An Iranian council now saying the Strait of Hormuz will not reopen until the U.S. meets a list of demands as some difficult diplomatic efforts continue.
8: I think the issue with Strait of Hormuz is less about military capability and more about the diplomatic channels that are being exercised to try to control that without a full-scale military kinetic engagement.
7: Arkansas GOP Congressman Rick Crawford on Fox's Big Weekend Show. Former President Joe Biden's son, Hunter Biden, updating his father's continuing battle with prostate cancer.
9: The only thing that I say about my dad, about his health right now, is I wish he would complain more, because it's not good. The cancer has spread, metastasized into his bones and further. It's very painful. And it's very debilitating in many respects.
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5: Glad you're with us today for Retirement 360 with Louisville's Retirement Coaches. I'm Mark Elliott, the Retirement Coaches of Louisville, Mercurial Wealth Advisors' very own, Alan Mercurio and Troy Bolton. Glad you're with us. Again, questions, you want to talk with somebody because, boy, what about this? What about that? What if we do lose a spouse? Obviously, it's a very difficult emotional area, but it's also financial questions involved in that. 502-273-1188, 502-273-1188. So, when you think about all these moving parts, right? A spouse passes away, you lose the lower of the two Social Securities. You might lose some or all of a pension. Then the government says, congratulations, you're married 50 years. We're going to raise your taxes because you're no longer filing jointly. Now you're filing single. And it's one of the biggest tax hits you will ever get. You might be making less or have less income than when you were married. And now you're paying more in taxes. Doesn't make sense. So, Troy, when you think about all of this, married couples often make Social Security decisions when they come in and talk to you about, Troy, we're thinking about starting Social Security. We think we're going to get a pretty good chunk of change. I think it'll be really fun for our go-go years to get a little extra income coming in. We can do the things we've always loved of doing. And sometimes that's all they're thinking about is right now. Social Security decisions are important. The higher income earner in Social Security, maybe they should wait. I mean, how do you look at that? What often goes wrong when couples are trying to determine when to start Social Security?
4: There's a lot that can really go wrong. It's really looking at it kind of in a vacuum and not looking at Social Security as it is. Social Security is one of the only incomes that we receive that's guaranteed as long as the government pays us with a cost of living adjustment. So it keeps up with inflation. So there are a number of strategies out there that we need to look at. And it also depends on the amount of savings that you and your spouse have been able to accumulate over your lifetime. So if you've accumulated a higher amount of, say, money in your 401k, then maybe we can rely on that income up front and push a Social Security out a little bit more. That way you have maximum benefit. But it all depends on your individual scenario. And that's what you really need to look at. I see people all the time wanting to just rush and take their Social Security because they're worried it's not going to be there. That might not be the best strategy. For some people, it might be the only strategy because that's their only source of income. But if you have been a diligent saver and have saved a good amount for retirement, you have a lot more options and you really need to run through those strategies and see what makes more sense in your individual situation.
5: So, Alan, we know when you take Social Security, you can start it at 62. You could wait till 70. No point in waiting after that. It's not growing anymore. So you get the most at 70. We all have a full retirement age. Mine was 66 and 10 months. I'm right there right now. I was born in 1959. But for everybody born in 1960 or later, your full retirement age is 67. You could start it at 62, but if you do, you're going to get 30% less than that number, that dollar amount you'd get at 67. And then, of course, from 67 to, I guess, 70, 3 years, that's like an 20% increase in your income. So when you're thinking about this, because sometimes it makes perfect sense, Alan, to take it at 62. Sometimes it makes perfect sense for one to wait till 70. How do you walk people through that? Because it's not just a Social Security question when you're looking at this for your clients and Mercurial Wealth Advisors.
3: No, it's an income question. First and foremost is just a, you know, how are we going to generate a sustainable and reliable income that you can use for your retirement? So that's the first thing that we look at when we think about Social Security. But it also can be, or there is a lot of strategy that goes behind choosing when you take Social Security. And I'll give you a personal, for instance, I just turned 65 in January and my full retirement age is 67. My wife is 62, she just turned 63 in March. So what we're going to do, and we're probably going to wait until she turns 64 now, but she'll probably start her Social Security early. But my plan is really to delay mine, possibly to age 70, because I'm still working and don't need the income right now. But But in general, that strategy is going to be used to provide her a higher benefit. Should something happen to me, that she would have a higher income benefit because she would receive the spousal benefit. So she would take over my benefit at my passing. The other thing that is linked to that is when she takes that over, then she'll get a higher inflation adjustment to that higher benefit. So not only will she have some income that she can use now for whatever she wants to and, you know, add to the household income, but it also gives her a kind of a hedge against inflation in the future to have a higher benefit banking on mine. Now, if she is to pass before me, then I still have the higher benefit that's coming to me. So I have the kind of the best of both worlds there. So I think that you just have to kind of look through your own situation. And that's what we do with all of our planning here is we help people look at those options. And I can explain that same option to somebody sitting in front of me in our conference room, and they may look at me and say, that's nuts. There's no way I'm waiting until age 70 to take my Social Security. Or they may say, hey, I never thought of that. I didn't know it worked like that. So that's the whole idea is when we sit down with somebody, we want to make sure that we're bringing to the forefront options that they may not know exist. And then finding out, is this even a concern of yours? I mean, many of you folks listening today, this may not even be a concern of yours. You may think, well, you know, I'm not getting anything out of today's show. But a lot of people that are listening are thinking, I didn't know anything about Social Security, and this is really helping. So those are the things that we try to do with our meetings, Mark.
5: So here's a question every married couple should be able to answer. Think of this. If one of you died first, what income would stop? What income would continue? And then how would the survivor's taxes change? And if you can't answer that question clearly, it doesn't necessarily mean your plan is bad. It may simply mean that the plan has never been tested in that way. So the team at Mercurial Wealth Advisors can help walk you through that. 502-273-1188. If you'd like to take the quiz, the retirement quiz, 5 or 6 questions, just text PLAN to 502-273-1188. You're going to get a score, and then maybe you'll want to talk to the team because now I got some questions. Can you help me figure out my score? Am I doing good or bad? 502-273-1188 to chat with the team. To take the quiz, just text PLAN to that number, and you are on your way. So, Troy, you mentioned this earlier, the widow's tax penalty. Maybe walk us through that, what it is, why does it catch so many surviving spouses really by surprise?
4: Yeah, it's something that, so it's not truly an IRS penalty, but it financially it does feel like one. So basically, when a married couple files jointly for their benefits, and their income limits are a lot higher because it's two individuals filing their taxes. Let's say you retire, you have two Social Securities, husband and wife, and you have a pension income, you have very good income. Let's say it's $120,000. When one spouse passes, say the husband passes away and they lose one Social Security, the wife loses her Social Security and takes over the husband's because it's higher. Maybe the Social Security total income goes down $20,000 per year, but they can still jump into a different tax bracket. Maybe they go from the 12% tax bracket as married to 22% tax bracket as single. So not only did they lose one Social Security income, but yet they're paying a higher tax premium, which at the end of the day gives you less spendable money. So we need to make sure we're looking at that and accounting for it.
5: Which is crazy to think about that because I'm divorced, so I'm paying higher taxes. Doesn't seem fair. I've been through the challenges already of all of this. So, Alan, when you think about it, at the end of the day, it really reinforces the need, I think, for both spouses to be informed and involved. How do you look at financial readiness for a woman? What does it actually look like?
3: I mean, I think it's for a woman or a man. It doesn't matter, but it's more or less the survivor. And one of the things that we really encourage everybody listening today, when you do your financial plan, whether you're doing it with Mercurial Wealth Advisors or somebody else, both of you take an active role in it because you may not be managing the investments. You may not have anything to do with the investments. And my personal situation, I've said this on the radio show before that, you know, my wife does all of the household bills, pays all the household bills. I'm aware of what she pays. I know when it's due and all of that. But then I handle all of the investments. She knows where those investments are. She knows how to get to them, but she doesn't do anything with them. But I think the thing is that the fact that both of us know the other person's role and know how to access those accounts. I may not know exactly when the phone bill is due, but I know exactly what we're paying or what, approximately what we're paying on the phone bill and how to make sure that it gets paid again. So the thing is that we encourage everybody to get involved in the planning. In many cases, we'll have somebody come in and, again, one spouse takes care of the investments, one spouse takes care of the household income, and that's how it operates. A lot of times we'll have a house come in that's divided. They have their resource money that they kind of pool together, and then they each have their own buckets of money that they work with out of the, for their own wants and things. So I think that's identifying that when you start building your plan is a key part of that. And then going back to what a lady or a woman needs to actually understand is just understand where your retirement income comes from and what happens to each source if something happens to your spouse. So as Troy was just saying, if something happens to your spouse and he's the one that has the higher Social Security income, understand that yours is going to stop. You're going to get to take over his, but yours is going to probably stop. So the just understanding how that income comes in and how it's going to continue on after something happens to your spouse, I think that's a key part of this. And then going back to what I said a minute ago, just really understand how to access important account information, legal documents, financial stuff that you need to know how to get to. Don't just be wondering. And I've had clients over the years that have done this, have come back in after they lost a spouse and said, I have no idea what was going on. Where is everything at? How do we access it? And that's, again, by having a coach, one of the things that we do, if you just say, I just don't have any interest in any of that, one of the things that we will do is we'll help walk them through all of that to make sure that we're taking care of those needs and helping get those accounts realigned back to that person, you know, once they've lost their spouse. So I think that's the readiness that I would encourage everybody to build into their plan.
5: Troy, there's no doubt. There's a lot here that the typical investment statement really doesn't address, and kind of what we're talking about today, the challenge of when you outlive a spouse. So how do you help a woman or a couple work through these issues in a way that actually creates confidence?
4: Yeah, it's all about helping, like Alan said, either the man or the woman, whoever comes to us, it's helping the family. The first thing we're going to focus on is building a written income plan that shows how your income will either come from your portfolio or the best way to take Social Security based on your current situation and based on the amount that you've saved and how that might change after one spouse passes. So what I would highly encourage you all to do is text the word plan, P-L-A-N, to 502-273-1188. Take our retirement quiz, 6 questions. It'll take you a couple minutes to go through it. It will identify where you are right now with your current plan. It's not going to give you all the answers, not going to give you all the gaps, but it's going to tell you whether or not you have some gaps within your current strategy that might need to be addressed. So highly encourage you, text the word plan to 502-273-1188.
5: Headed to our final segment of today's Retirement 360 with Louisville's retirement coaches, Alan Mercurio and Troy Bolton of Mercurio Wealth Advisors, right after this.
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5: 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It is Louisville'sRetirementCoach.com. The book is there as well, the Retirement 360 game plan that Troy wrote. A lot of information on the website, Louisville'sRetirementCoach.com. And of course, we've said throughout the program, you always have the opportunity, if you'd like to get some answers to where you are on that road to retirement, right? Can I retire? Well, when? Do we have enough? Are we going to be okay? Will our money last? 502-273-1188, 502-273-1188. And if you'd like to take that retirement quiz, short, 5 or 6 questions, just text PLAN to that number, and you'll get a text back giving you the link. Take the quiz. It's going to give you a score. Just text PLAN to 502-273-1188. I'm Mark Elliott. Glad you're with us. Troy, I thought this would be kind of fun for people to get a little more insight into you. We've done this before. We've done it with you and Alan. We've done it with just Alan. Now we're going to do it with just you. It's kind of fun, I think, for people to get some insight into you personally, not so much from the X and O financial world. So I think it's kind of fun. Are you ready for some just questions from off the wall?
4: I guess I'm ready.
5: Good luck, Troy. Here you go. Favorite childhood memory?
4: Say my favorite childhood memory, depending on how far we have to go back. But in high school, when I played baseball, we would take a spring break trip to Cocoa Beach every year. And all the families, all the friends would go down there, and it was like spring training. You were waking up at 6 in the morning. You had to go eat breakfast with teams in the big community cafeteria. And then you would play 4 to 5 games every day for 4 or 5 days. It was probably the most fun I had playing baseball.
5: Yeah, that sounds fun.
4: It was a lot of fun. And then I remember my senior year, they changed coaches and they took that trip away, which really put a damper on baseball for me. Cause I like that. I like getting together with the teammates. And I mean, those are guys I played baseball with since I was like 6 years old. So it was pretty cool to travel with them and do all that.
5: When your dad had a work accident that passed away, mm-hmm. and he was like 31, I think. So you were really, really, really young.
4: He was. I was 3 years old. Yeah. My brother was 8. So I think he was in his, I don't ask my mom a lot of questions about that, but I think that was 32, maybe 33 for him. We were actually down in Dallas, Texas at that point. And then we moved back here, I think maybe 2 years, 3 years after that, moved to Shelby County, grew up out in the country and lived on a horse farm after that.
5: Yeah. So that's a tough break for any kid to have to deal with that. And
4: it is
5: more so for your mom than for you, probably at 3.
4: Luckily, I had a really strong mom and a support system. My grandfather, Alan, was involved with that. So Alan, his father, and my mother were my support system. So it all, they say everything happens for a reason. Yeah, unfortunately, that was just my story.
5: Yeah. For those that don't know, Alan Mercurio is Troy's uncle. It was his mom's brother.
4: So don't always claim that, but no, I guess I will today.
5: No. All right. If you could have dinner with any historical figure, who would it be?
4: Any historical figure? I think I'd probably go with an athlete. And I grew up in the 90s. So, I mean, my favorite athlete was Michael Jordan.
5: Oh, there you go.
4: That's who I'd like to have dinner with. Funny story. So we're in Louisville, Kentucky, and our biggest event's the Derby. So a lot of big stars come in here for the Derby. And it was, I can't remember how old I was, but we were at a place called 4th Street, which is a place that has a lot of nightclubs and stuff. And I'm leaving that evening and I get in the elevator. Don't remember what time it was. It was early in the morning. And a group of big old security guards get in there, and then Michael Jordan walks in. And the funny part is they're like, okay, all the dudes off the elevator now. So they made all those guys get off the elevator so Jordan could get on and ride it wherever he wanted to and get in his car. But I did rub shoulders with Michael Jordan. So when I was getting out of the elevator, so that's my claim to fame there. I was in the same elevator with him for like 2 seconds.
5: Yeah, there you go. I like that. I'm just asking Troy some random questions. So really helping you get to know Troy a little bit better. But if you'd like to talk with the team and get to the bottom line on where are you on that road to retirement, can I retire? Have we done enough? Do we need to do more? I'd like to find out where we are. Just call the team at Mercurial Wealth Advisors, 502-273-1188, 502-273-1188. There's no cost for this whatsoever. No pressure, no obligation. 502-273-1188. If you could instantly master a new skill, Troy, what would it be?
4: It'd be golf. I'd like to be like you, Mark. Be able to go out there and be a scratch golfer.
5: You'd be the club champion of Valhalla.
4: Yeah, I would love to do that. I mean, golf is woven into like almost everything we do. We do a huge, my kids go to St. Patrick here locally, and we do a big dad's day out for and go play golf at one of the country clubs. And there's 40 of us that get on a big bus and just go out to different courses every year. And it's just a good time for us to cut loose and get out there. They got on me last year because I said my handicap was a 25. And so did the guy that was playing with me. And I didn't know because I haven't played in so long. But we ended up beating the team 16 out of 18 holes. So they told me I can't say my handicap's 25 anymore. So I had to figure out a new number for this year.
5: So you sandbagged it and now you can't.
4: Not intentionally. Oh, the other team just couldn't keep up
5: for a while. I don't know where I'm at.
4: Yeah, exactly. Yeah,
5: all right. What's the perfect weekend for Troy Bolton and Clan? Three youngsters and, of course, a wife in there. So there's five.
4: It's been now all three kids will be in baseball this fall. So it's pretty much family baseball and friends. We've got a pretty tight community with our baseball group that we've kind of stuck with. So everybody we play with are all our friends. So we got a pretty good group to just hang out with. So that's what it is, family, baseball, and friends.
5: So your kids are 8, 6, and 4, or at least going to be there pretty soon. So 8, 6, and 4, how many games do they play now? Back in the day, we played like in the summer, we played like 15 to 20. And then by the time we got older, we might have played 30. But now it's like a year-round thing. It's out of control.
4: Four-year-olds in T-ball, and we'll probably play 10 games this year. Yeah. The six-year-old play around 12. The eight-year-old, this summer, we played 12 during the season, and then we played three all-star tournaments, which each one of those games had 4 to 5 games. So we played another 15 games. So the eight-year-old, once all-stars gets in there and then travel ball, we haven't started travel ball yet. We're probably going to hold out another year. But it gets pretty intense. But it's fun. It's hard not to live through your kids when you're playing these sports because you just remember how fun it was.
5: All right. Final one, and then I'll let you wrap up the show. Troy, always a pleasure chatting with you. If you could live anywhere in the world, where would it be?
4: I've tried living by the beach, and it was too hot for me for too long. You know, it'd probably be...
5: I guess you could go to the main beach, and it would not too warm for you.
4: If I'm going to need water... Well, I want water.
5: It's water gonna be, in Maine.
4: It's going to be warm. I need warm weather if I'm going to be around water.
5: Okay.
4: I think I would be somewhere outside of Louisville. I'd like some land. I'd like to be around a decent community. I like the Louisville community. I like the area. I like working here. I like our friends. It would just be a property with a little bit more land on it. So you'd have a little bit more freedom. Wish the kids could grow up a little bit like I did. I grew up on a farm. We had motorcycles, go-karts. We had horses. So there was a lot to do. There was always something to do. Anytime I told my mom that I couldn't find anything to do, she just pretty much locked me out of the house and I'd go find something.
5: Right. So do you take your kids
4: somewhere around here?
5: Yeah. Do you take your kids to Louisville Slugger so they can get their own personal bats made?
4: I haven't taken them to the factory yet because our youngest, it's pretty strict on you got to stay between these lines and you can't venture out. And he's not at that point. He's probably within the next 6 months, we could take him and get their own bat. It's a pretty cool little tour.
5: Yeah.
4: You should do it next time you come town.
5: I know that would be cool. All right, Troy, remind people of how to get a hold of the team at Mercurial Wealth Advisors. And maybe if they'd like to take the quiz, how they would do that.
4: Yeah, there's multiple ways to get a hold of us. All of them go back to the same phone number. It's 502-273-1188. You can give us a call, let us know that you want to have a 15-minute coaching call with one of the advisors in here. We can talk through some of your questions. We can point you in the right direction. Might be able to add some value on that call or tell you, hey, you really need to go through our process. Easiest way to get started, guys, is text the word PLAN, P-L-A-N, to 502-273-1188. You'll get a link to our retirement readiness quiz. It'll be 4 to 5 questions. Answer them honestly about how your current plan is set up now, if you know where your income's coming from, how all that's going to work. It'll give you a score back and tell you maybe you get an 85. Maybe you're in a pretty good situation. Or maybe you get 75 and you have some gaps in your planning that you really need to address. Then we can have a 15-minute coaching call, or we can go ahead and schedule one of our discovery visits where you actually sit down with one of the advisors and go through your scorecard and see what gaps you're actually missing. Because if you're within that 5 to 7 year within retirement, you really need to make sure that everything is set up the way that you need it set up, the way that you want it set up. So if a big retirement or a big market correction comes on, that you're not surprised, that you know how your portfolio is going to react. And the day you call it quits, you know where your income is going to come from. So it's extremely important. I encourage you to text the word plan to 502-273-1188 or call and ask for a 15-minute coaching call at the same number.
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13: One issues a list of demands to open the straits. I'm Jack Callahan, Fox News, insisting the Strait of Hormuz will not fully reopen until the U.S. agrees to a series of demands. Fox's Trey Yingst reports from Tel Aviv.
14: As the Middle East waits to see if a deal can be reached to reopen the Strait of Hormuz, Iranian officials are making new demands. Iran's Supreme National Security Council over the weekend issued a fresh statement calling on the United States to permanently end the war and compensate Iran for damages before the Strait would reopen. This comes as Iran's foreign minister says even if a deal is reached, it doesn't necessarily mean the Strait will stay open. Conversations about the Strait come as the U.S. naval blockade of Iranian ports remains in effect, costing the regime hundreds of millions of dollars each day. And according to U.S. Central Command, as of August 8th, CENTCOM redirected 53 commercial vessels, disabled two, and boarded two.
13: The U.S. military has also permitted more than 30 ships to pass through the blockade for humanitarian aid. Wildfires continuing to spread across eastern Washington state after burning for more than a week. The three massive wildfires remain less than 40% contained, destroying hundreds of homes and businesses. In Nevada, meanwhile, a separate wildfire is growing near the Reno area. So far, more than 4,000 acres have been scorched, forcing a handful of evacuations as those flames are being fueled by dry conditions and windy weather. A Florida man charged with a hate crime for allegedly throwing a brick through a synagogue window had reportedly shared a social media post from New York City's Mayor Zoran Mamdani. Police say the suspect was angered by propaganda on social media and was anti-Israel. An account under his name had reposted Mamdani calling Israeli Prime Minister Benjamin Netanyahu a war criminal. 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
3: John Polk was my nemesis. I knew in order to live a rich and fulfilling life, one where I was equal under the law and could be happy and fulfilled, I needed to defeat the message that John Polk was peddling.
4: I'm John Polk. For years, I was the poster boy of the conversion therapy movement. The ex-gay who married an ex-lesbian and traveled the world telling my story of how I changed my sexuality from gay to straight. I wore the label of ex-gay with pride. That was all until, well, we'll get to that part.
3: He's like a car wreck, and then people can't keep their eyes off him. He evokes a reaction. He did with me.
5: I remember it being a major blow to the evangelical community to see one of their brightest, hottest stars go down.
6: John has never been anything but gay, but he really tried hard not to be.
4: But you've never heard the real story.
3: I hated him. 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
1: The following is a pre-recorded program. This is Handle on the Law, marginal legal advice where I tell you, you have absolutely no case. Okay, here's one that I said from the get-go, absolutely no case. And at the same time, it had all kinds of political repercussions. And the U.S. Attorney, the Department of Justice, is now an arm of the president. It has no independence whatsoever. It used to be an independent body. Now, not a chance. Now it's at the whim of the president, who, as you know, goes after people who are, well, don't like him, state something against him, file lawsuits, are involved in agencies that somehow make a decision independent of his that are not in line with what he thinks, and also used for political purposes. Case in point. All right. As you probably know, the reflecting pool of the Lincoln Memorial Pool, that long expanse of a pool about a foot and a half deep, and it goes on for hundreds of yards and, I don't know, 20 yards wide or whatever. The president decided he was going to repaint the bottom a much deeper blue, the blue that's on the American flag. So he drained the pool, or he had it drained, and then the entire bottom repainted. And this is a lining that is at the bottom that was repainted. Then the water fills up again. Well, literally within a matter of about a week, the lining, that paint, separated from the lining, and chunks of it started floating to the surface. And what happened? Well, all of a sudden, this is an embarrassment. This was the president's pet project. And so now, why did that float to the surface? Is it possible that the contractor who got a no-bid contract screwed up and they went way too fast? No, someone has to be at fault. Government cannot be at fault. So immediately there was, here was the case. A former Olympic canoeist, David Hearn, was there, got off his bicycle and reached into the pool and came up with a chunk of this paint that had floated. It became sort of a, if you can imagine, maybe a paper size, legal paper size bit of paint that came up. And he was arrested and charged with maliciously destroying the lining. And that is, he was charged federally. And he was charged, it was a felony that he was charged with. I mean, a felony for reaching in and grabbing a piece of paint that had already been separated from the lining. Of course, the argument was that he actually had destroyed it, that he pulled it off. And the president had said someone had taken a box cutter and run all the way up from one end to the other. And that's what happened. And that was malicious. So Jeanine Pirro, who is the U.S. attorney for the District of Columbia, had a press conference after the indictment of David Hearn for desecrating a public monument. And she went and did her press conference that David Hearn maliciously put his hands into the water, both his hands in the water, and he did it with such force that it created the lining and the paint to separate. And I don't have the story in front of me. I'm just paraphrasing now. And it was, he did it with great force. He put his hands into the water with great force. And then he was rude to the park rangers who went up to him and said, "What are you doing?" And so he was indicted. And I said, "This is ridiculous." I said, "This is a stupid political ploy to avert attention." I mean, she went nuts. She talked about how great the president was and how monuments, all the monuments that he is refurbishing, how he believes in the monuments of the United States. And I mean, just on and on, just complete crapola. And then discussed what David Hearn had done in great detail and why he was charged for a felony. And I said, There's no way. You know, box cutter wasn't used because when they drained it, there was no proof whatsoever that anything had been sliced open. It was just pieces of paint that had floated to the surface. And he went down there, David Herr just went down there and looked at it and I guess pulled some up where it floated. He grabbed it, doesn't matter. So defacement of a public monument. And of course, there was no proof of anything the government said. And all the blabber that she did, malicious, horrible destruction, purposely, with great force. I mean, just on and on. And of course, nothing came of it because it turned out that they were pieces of paint that floated because it did separate. And it was stupid. It was badly applied. It was just that simple. So what just happened? Well, U.S. attorney, DOJ quietly went into court and said, we really don't have any proof that he did anything wrong. Yeah, he put his hands into the reflecting pool and he went ahead and just grabbed some pieces of paint. So we really don't have any evidence that there was anything intentional or that he destroyed anything or he in some way interfered with the monument. And so what did they do? They quietly asked that the case be dismissed, which just happened. See, that's how it works. I mean, it is crazy. That's exactly how it works in Washington these days. All right. Before I take a break, a quick reminder. 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
3: Really?
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8: In 1982, Atari players across the country settled into their shag carpeting. Homework went by the wayside, and so did sleep. These gamers only had one thing on their minds: Sword Quest. This wasn't just a new game. Epic and ambitious, the company promised $150,000 in prizes to four finalists, with the Sword of Ultimate Sorcery going to the grand prize winner.
9: Just got this, $3.35 an hour minimum wage job, and next thing you know, I got this freaking 25.

0: 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Brandon.
1: Hey, Bill.
0: Hey, what's up?
1: I recently read about a remote worker in the UK who won a case after her employer kept insisting she be on camera despite her anxiety. I'm also a remote worker. I'm currently in therapy for anxiety and moderate depression. And being forced to stay on camera has kind of become a major source of stress for me. My boss actually recently told me, if you're not going to turn on your camera, just quit. So I've got a couple of questions. Do I need to formally disclose my condition and request accommodation before I have any legal protection?
0: I think the employer has to know exactly what this is. I would argue this is a hostile work environment, and that it gets complicated. Does the employer have the right to put you on camera? For example, have a camera in an open pit. Let's say you have a call center. And does the employer have the right to put a camera up there? I think so. Now, if it causes you great anxiety and depression, you have certain rights. But does that mean you have to be excluded? It's really interesting. But either way, you have to disclose what's going on, because the employer has to be given some kind of opportunity to fix the problem. It may

0: may not be fixable the way you describe it, but it certainly is something that the employer should try, if possible, to accommodate you. Okay, so that's question number one. Question number two?
1: Yeah, second question is the way my boss is treating me potentially, does that potentially create a legal issue on its own?
0: Maybe. And what? And just by saying either a camera or quit, right? No, that's, people do that all the time. Bosses do. If you don't do A, you're going to quit. You know, I've had that happen to me dozens of times. Bill, if you don't shut up, I'm going to fire you. And I say things like, I'm a talk show host. What am I supposed to do? Just look at the microphone? Well, obviously I'm being ridiculous, but the boss can, you know, let's say you're working, you're a salesperson and there's a dress code. Boom, you don't dress the way that the company wants you to dress. You're out. Then just quit. So the issue here is where I don't know is that, is it an issue where the only thing the boss can do is turn off the camera? And why does he want a camera in there? Is he looking at you typing in your board? I mean, what exactly does he want to see your facial expressions? Do you have any idea why specifically a camera is pointed at you?
1: That's what my assumption is for meetings, facial expressions.
0: Then if you have meetings and you're doing Zoom or Teams meeting and you don't want to be on camera, too bad. Because you can say that's what we do with Teams meetings. You know, people look at each other. I think that's legitimate for him to do that. So I would think you're not going to win on that case. So why don't you quit? I mean, seriously, why? If you don't like it, quit. Or wear a Groucho mask, you know, or, put on a Spider-Man mask or whatever. I don't know what to tell you. I mean, do you like that job this much?
1: Not really.
0: Okay, well, let's get practical now, okay? Do you start looking for a job? Yeah, I would. And certainly your boss is not going to know, I don't think. And then just switch. Or then you come back if you have a job offer and say to him, hey, here's the bottom line. If you don't eliminate the camera on my face, I'm going to quit. Although I'd rather be fired if I were you. Are you an employee or are you a gig employee?
1: I'm an employee.
0: Oh, okay. Well, you don't want to quit because you want to collect unemployment if you can. Okay.
1: Right.
0: All right, we'll try for that. Okay, as I said, we have a glitch going on with the computer. Mario, who's next?
2: Let's go with Molly.
0: Okay, Molly. Hello, Molly. Welcome to Handle on the Law.
3: Good morning, Bill. How are you?
0: I am miserable and horrible, but that doesn't matter. What can I do for you?
3: here's our issue. We have an elderly mother who's 95, and we have a family trust. And my brother and I, and we have another sister. Our sister, who's been living in one of the properties rent-free for years, has decided that she's going to move herself, her boyfriend, four dogs, and a bird into our mother's house.
0: Okay.
3: Without letting us
0: know. Yeah, no, yeah. On her own, she's going to do that. So your question is, can she do that, right?
3: Yes. Can she do that?
0: Okay.
3: Yeah.
0: Okay. That's so simple. Okay. Who's the trustee? If the property is owned under a trust, there is a trustee. Do you know?
3: Yeah. My mother, it was originally the trust and trustee, and then the rest of us are all co-trustees.
0: Ah, okay. But your mother is, she's still alive and she's still the trustee.
3: Yes.
0: Okay, and does she not want your sister to move in? Do you happen to know what mom is thinking?
3: Well, when she talks to just the two of us, my brother and I, she doesn't want to say anything. But when we brought our sister into the situation, she changed her tune.
0: Okay, let me ask this. Let me ask you this. Is she prepared? Is she prepared to say no? And if the sister moves in, toss her out? Is she prepared to do that?
3: I don't know.
0: Well, and if then sister moves in because she's moving into a property that is controlled by the trustee of the trust.
3: No. Sorry. She's moving into my mom's. That's not part of the trust.
0: Oh, she's moving into your mom's house?
3: Trust.
0: Oh, yeah. What can you do about that? It's your mom's house. It's your mom's house. How can you tell your mom your sister can't move in? It's her house.
3: She's moving in her boyfriend who may have a criminal record.
0: Doesn't matter.
3: It doesn't matter.
0: No, there's nothing unless the trust specifically says, well, it doesn't even matter if it's out of the trust. Your mom determines. I mean, your mom can just say, I don't want anybody who is shorter than 5 foot eight to move in. Okay, don't move in. I don't want anybody that's okay. not gainfully employed. Yeah, no, it's hers. It's she can do anything you want. I know you hate sister. I know she's mooching off your mom and it's totally unfair. Her boyfriend is a sleazeball. Probably is some kind of a predator, but yeah, there's nothing you can do. Nothing. Okay.
3: And then even right. with the four dogs.
0: Yes, four dogs, and... 8 dogs, a dozen dogs, a kangaroo. It doesn't matter. All right, Christian. Hello, Christian. Welcome.
2: Hi there. Thank you. Okay, so I have a neighbor. I have a tree in my backyard with branches that overgrow onto my neighbor's property. And he claims that the droppings that fall from the tree are damaging his plants and flowers.
0: Okay.
2: Now, he's saying that if he takes me, that if he has to cut them down, he's going to take me to court. Small claims
0: right.
2: court for that.
0: Yeah. It's exactly what happens. He's absolutely right. Your property, your trees are on my property. Get rid of those branches. And if you don't, I'll get rid of them. And I will pay someone to get rid of them. And you're going to pay.
2: But it's my understanding that if he's allowed to cut off branches. I mean, I've heard of this before. Where
0: yeah, he's allowed to cut off branches that are on his property, that overhang his property. He owns the airspace.
2: Right. So he's allowed to cut those branches on his dime.
0: Right. So what's your question?
2: He's allowed to cut my
0: yes.
2: branches.
0: And yes, he is. Yes, yes, he is.
2: So
0: what's your question?
2: Why wouldn't the inverse apply? Why would he take me to, I mean, why doesn't he just cut him off and it's on him?
0: Yeah, because what if he has to pay for it?
2: Well, that's the thing. He's allowed to do that. So, and he can do it on his dime.
0: Why don't you just cut him off? Christian, why don't you just cut the branches? And get your branches off of his property. Why wouldn't you do that?
2: I do, just not at the time that he wants or at the
0: okay,
2: rate
0: then,
2: time
0: then
2: that
0: you
2: wants.
0: Do it. What do you mean at the time he wants? You just cut him and you negotiate. You say, hey, I'm willing to do it this time, this time, this time. No, I'm not available. And then if it turns out that he doesn't do it and sues you, you're in a small claims court and you go, Your Honor, I was willing to do it. I gave him all the chances in the world. At that point, the court turns to him, if I'm the judge, and saying, hey, Christian was willing to do that. So what's your problem? Why didn't you let him do that? You went out and hired someone and now you're suing Christian? No, thanks. But the bottom line is he's allowed to do that. Now, if you go, you try to make it as reasonable as possible and cut down those branches or try to, he's got no place to go if you do it.
2: Got it.
0: Yeah. All right. I don't know quite where that went, but so much for that. All right. Let me talk about privacy for a moment and privacy online. There isn't any. Everything about you is available out there. Your home address, where you work, where you bank, what you buy, where you buy it, court records, accident history, DMV records, your credit score, social media. I can go on for an hour. 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

0: Welcome back. Handle on the Law. Liz. Hi, Liz.
1: Let me know.
0: Yes, ma'am. You're here. Hi.
1: Okay, great. Hi. I'm calling about rights and what type of an attorney I need. I've been at a health care center for 6 months, and I'm in my mid-70s.
0: You're in your mid-70s?
1: Yeah, I am.
0: Wow. You know how old you actually sound? Yeah, really. I mean, it's just, yeah.
1: I know.
0: Yeah, there you go. Yeah. I mean, some people, genetics. I know how it works. Or smoking okay. for your entire life. Okay, you're a major center. You're a healthcare facility. All right. So what's happening?
1: They want to discharge me or transfer me. And I really don't want to be transferred.
0: Yeah.
1: I'm Why near my want- doctors. They say I'm high functional. Because most of the people, not all of them, most of the people that have dementia, I do have health issues. I have pulmonary blood clots.
0: Let me ask. I got it. Okay, I understand. Okay. You got some physical issues. You don't have the mental issues that you think that meet the level of everybody else. So, who's paying for you to be in the facility?
1: Medi-Cal, and I just got renewed for a year and 2 months.
0: I've got to tell you, they have the right to say not here. It's their call.
1: Really?
0: Not your, yeah, it's their call. It's not yours. I mean, as much
1: How
0: as
1: come?
0: You think. Yeah, because they're the ones that are giving you the service. They're the ones, they are the provider. Basically, they're the doctor is what you're looking at for medical care. And the doctor is saying, I don't want to treat you. Okay, there it is.
1: Well, they really don't treat me though. I'm just
0: Do you understand? Do you understand what I'm saying? You're not getting it.
1: Yeah, I do understand.
0: It's like a doctor. They are the ones that you cannot force them to keep you in the facility. If they don't want you, and is it being reasonable? Are they? Well, yeah, they're being reasonable. And here is their reasonability. We think Liz has too much cognitive abilities to be in our center. And this is not the place for her. Goodbye. You're going someplace else. They have the right to say that.
1: Okay. And I can't get an attorney.
0: For what? Why? Why would you get an attorney? Because you don't have the right.
1: Okay.
0: Okay.
1: So they can discharge
0: let's go through it again. Let's go through it again.
1: Okay.
0: Yes,
1: okay.
0: They can discharge you. Let's go through it again. Yes, they can discharge you. All right. Stan. Hey, Stan, welcome.
2: Hey, Bill. Follow-up question from a couple of weeks ago. I live in North Las Vegas. Builders coming through here 2-3 in the morning. I don't know if you remember. You told me to blow up the city. I've already been doing that. I'm done. What I want to do is I'm going to pay the early termination fee of about $1,000. And what I'm going to do is move. And then I'm going to sue either the builder and or the management company of this place in small claims court for everything I paid thus far the last 4 months.
0: All right. So you are living there and they are building in your area and they start at 2 a.m. That's kind of interesting. And
2: 2 a.m.
0: All right.
2: Midnight,
0: so you want to move?
2: 1 in the morning. Beep,
0: okay.
2: Beep.
0: Okay. All right. I got
2: all
0: it.
2: Night.
0: Do you own the property?
2: No, it's a condo, but it's the same builder that's
0: are you a renter?
2: Here built this place.
0: Are you a renter?
2: I'm a renter.
0: Okay, you're a renter. Okay, and you went with the city, and you're going to move. Well, I don't know why they're doing that, other than maybe they're up against the timeline and penalties.
2: Well, it's 117 degrees during the day in North.
0: Okay,
2: Vegas,
0: okay. So here, all right. So I got it. I got it. So let me ask this: what time? Since they can't work from, let's say, 9 o'clock until 4 o'clock. It's 120 degrees out there. When would you like them to work?
2: Not at 2 a.m. when I'm sleeping.
0: Okay, 4 a.m. Does that work?
2: 4:30 would be better.
0: 4:30. So you were going to establish it. So they're going to go 4:30 to 9. Okay. So and maybe they're up against a deadline. So you're going to say, 4:30 to 9. How many hours is that? 9 is 3. 5.5 hours. All right. 5.5 hours. And then they can start working again at 5 o'clock or 6 o'clock at night. No, it's too hot then until about 7 o'clock. So they go until 9:30 and then they stop. And the crew has to sit around, go to a mall, go see a movie, and then come back at 5 o'clock or 6 o'clock in the evening and work until 10, let's say, or work till midnight. Yeah. So here's the problem. What do you do with that? Let's say, David, let's say you're the judge. What do you do with that?
2: Rule in my favor. They shouldn't be ripping through here at 2 a.m.
0: Okay, so you as the judge would say, that's correct. You cannot do it at 2 a.m. You're going to have to work 4.5 hours, do nothing for another 8 or 9 hours, and then go back to work, even if it breaks you, even if you have to go bankrupt. And you as the judge would say, then that's too bad. Then you go bankrupt.
2: D.R. Horton's not going to bankrupt.
0: I'm sorry?
2: Anytime soon.
0: How do you know?
2: D.R. Horton is not going bankrupt.
0: How do you know? How do you know? You've done that. You've looked at the books. You know what they. You can walk in and say, they're not going to go bankrupt, and here is the evidence, Your Honor.
2: I haven't checked their stock price lately, but
0: stock price means nothing. Stock price means nothing. It doesn't mean a company is solvent or not. So that's the problem you've got. You really do. There's no, even though it is a huge drag, there is no alternative. The alternative is just not to build. Just stop it cold. So I don't know where you're going to go with that. How about earplugs? I know that's tough, but how about going and spending $2.99 for earplugs?
2: Well, I wear, I do have some, but they don't work.
0: Well, how about getting some at work?
2: It's pretty loud.
0: Okay. Well, how about getting really thick earplugs? How about putting on some noise canceling headsets? And those are about $100. All right. Yeah. Where do you go with that? All right. So let me talk to someone or all of you who have been injured in an accident, slip and fall, or you've been T-boned, or usually it's a rear ender, or maybe some rent-a-cop at some facility has thrown you out and assaulted you. We've had a few cases about that. You've been injured, not your fault, and you've been banged up pretty good. What do you do? Well, you're going to get an insurer. You're going to tell, contact the people that own the organization or the owner of the car and say, I want some money. I mean, that's the bottom line. 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
0: And welcome back. War Handle on the Law, Marginal Legal Advice. Brian, what can I do for you?
9: How are you?
0: Yes, sir.
9: Let me give you a little background. I'm suffering from a protection order that is bogus.
0: Okay, there's an injunction against you, correct?
9: I have, yes. I am the respondent.
0: Okay, so tell me a little bit when you say it's bogus. Who has asked
9: a little
0: that
9: history?
0: You stay away?
9: The second time my wife has done this.
0: Ah, okay. So your
9: first
0: wife
9: time, said, first time was 22. I dropped the kids off at her house Christmas Eve. Went to go pick them up Christmas Day after they texted me they want to pick up, and she kept them from me for 3 months. The police were there. It took me 4 months and almost $8,000 to get that terminated. It was terminated. So okay. I went out of town. Okay, go ahead.
0: All right. So, and a second time, much the same happened, correct?
9: Same thing. I went out of town for 2 weeks.
0: All right.
9: Yeah,
0: all right.
9: Came back.
0: All right.
9: And she did that. Yeah.
0: Okay. And you have joint custody, I'm assuming, or at least visitation.
9: Yes. Okay. Well, they lived with me prior. Yes.
0: All right. Well, I mean, we're talking about now either joint custody, that they live half with you and half with your ex or the mom.
9: We live together at this point.
0: Right now, you live together?
9: We lived together.
0: Oh, you lived together. Okay, understood. So now you're living apart.
9: Yeah.
0: And there is, and again, I'm going to ask you, is it joint custody? Is it just visitation on your part? What is it?
9: it's joint custody.
0: Got it. Okay, so you're entitled to the kids half the time based on what the court says. Let's say they're in school Monday through Friday and you get weekends or whatever. All right, so yes. The second time around, she went in, and did she do an emergency restraining order, or was there a hearing?
9: It was a protection order. She did it the day before I came back into town because she knew I was going to move.
0: Got it. So she did it. Okay. Yeah. So she did it without you there. Now yes. I'm assuming there is a hearing date.
9: There was one. Yes.
0: Okay.
9: And I'm already three and a half months.
0: And you went past there and, the court, upheld the restraining order. Is that right?
9: Yes.
0: Okay. And you say it's bogus, because,
9: She alleged I beat her with a vacuum cleaner.
0: Okay. And then,
9: I kicked her in the stomach.
0: All right.
9: Crazy stuff. You know?
0: And the court.
9: And not only that, no police reports, no medical records.
0: All right. So you have a judge that is a little squirrely. So you got to go in. And then the procedure is you need a family law attorney on this one, man. You're not going to do this one on your own.
9: I get it. But the problem is last time it cost me $8,000.
0: Yeah, it's going to cost
9: this
0: you more
9: time
0: than
9: I was
0: that.
9: Displaced.
0: Yeah, it's going to cost
9: you. Displaced from my house.
0: Why were you displaced from your house? Because you went broke?
9: No, because my wife said I couldn't even come back to the house.
0: Do you both own the house?
9: Yes, I am on the title.
0: You're on title, and the judge forced you out of the house. Is that correct?
9: Yes, I couldn't even get my car for 3 weeks.
0: You need a family law attorney. You're not going to do this one on your own. There's no way.
9: It's almost done. They're deciding this Friday.
0: Okay, what's your question?
9: I can't believe they upheld it.
0: Okay, well, okay.
9: My question is that I thought that in order to uphold a protection order, there has to be a preponderance of evidence.
0: Yeah,
9: meaning
0: of course
9: 51%
0: there is. Yeah, you're right.
9: More.
0: You're right. The judge just doesn't believe you. The judge rules there's a preponderance of evidence. It's the judge's call.
9: I have given 60 pages.
0: It is the judge's call.
9: On her sworn
0: it is the
9: it
0: judge's
9: call. Judge.
0: Brian, you're not the judge. It's not your call.
9: Right.
0: It is the judge's call. Based on what you say and based on you have 60 pages of evidence, you should win. And on top of that, you should get attorney's fees. I am assuming that your attorney is asking for attorney's fees sanctions on your behalf. So, okay, that makes sense. All right. We'll do one real quickly because this is an easy one. Okay, David. All right. What can I do for you, David?
10: Bill, my idiot brother-in-law, his tree branch fell into the next door neighbor's yard.
0: Mm-hmm.
10: He's saying since it's in their yard, they are responsible for paying for the cleanup.
0: Yeah. Okay. So let me ask you this. If I were to call you up and say my idiot brother-in-law says that since my tree fell on the neighbor's yard, they should be responsible for cleaning up my tree's branches. What would you say?
10: I would say he's really an idiot.
0: That is absolutely correct. Well done. You really should have your own radio show giving legal advice. That is correct. If your tree, the branch breaks and it falls on the other side, you are responsible for any damage. What a shocker, huh? All right. George. Hello, George.
11: Bill.
0: Yeah.
11: I used to work for a company where we had profit sharing. Every year, I left the company and we would get a letter saying how much money we had invested in the profit sharing. When it came time for me to cash in that amount, the new owner told me that he had taken the money and reinvested it in something else, and we lost 50%. What type of attorney do I need?
0: Hold on a second, George. Before we get there, how much money are we talking about here?
11: In my case, it was $30,000.
0: Okay, so you've got an attorney. You want $30,000. Let's start with an attorney who is probably, if this goes to litigation, it will be $10,000 of it. So now you're down to $20,000, and that's assuming an attorney's going to take it, which you have to write checks to this attorney. I mean, it's no one's going to do it on contingency. So that's for starters. Now, the profit sharing, I don't know how it was set up. I've never heard of profit sharing vesting that you get back years later. Maybe that's the case. Profit sharing is every year when there is a profit, the company then just gives a percentage and says, this is what we're going to pay pursuant to our general policy or pursuant to a contractual arrangement. And that says when you start working or let's say there's a collective bargaining that you're entitled to X percentage of profit. And so I don't understand how that vests where that goes across the board. Do you have any idea how that worked?
11: Well, the way it worked was they would the company would put in money for the profits. And after so many years of employment, you would get like either 50%, 60%, 80%. In my case, I worked there for so long that I was 100% vested in the amount. And every year they'd send me a letter and then go like,
0: all right, and it depends on what that original agreement was when they said, this is what we're going to do. Does the new company owner have the right to take that out? Was there an administrator? And for $30,000, I got to tell you, George, that's a tough one because okay. You're going to pay a lot of money for a lawyer. As I said, no lawyer is going to take it on contingency. And so I don't know what to do. I don't know what to do on that one. I often talk about wobblers, and that is.
11: Right.
0: A wobbler being, if it's under $10,000 or so, that's small claims. If we're talking about $20,000, $30,000, that's sort of up in the air. If it's $100,000, you clearly hire a lawyer, you know, so that's no brainer.
11: Oh, right. Okay.
0: So this is, you can start looking for a lawyer, business lawyers, and just start asking the question if they're willing to do it. What's it going to cost? Will they do it on contingency? If they do it on contingency, they'll take 40%. But 60% of $30,000 is better than no percent of $30,000.
11: Well, he did offer me 50%.
0: Well, if he offered you 50%, now you're just talking the hassle of trying to get the entire amount. I would take it personally.
11: Okay.
0: Because you're going to pay money to have a lawyer handle it. It may cost you a third. And so it costs you $10,000 to go through it, and you're getting $15,000 now. I'd still talk to a business attorney and ask that question to see if it's worthwhile or not. And then you have to trust the attorney. And, oh, by the way, you can always trust. Every attorney out there is completely honest. I have been in the law, in the field of law now, oh, my God, 40 years maybe. And I have never, ever met a lawyer who is not honest. They are always honest. Now, before we go on to our next segment, I'm going to spend just a minute talking to you about your privacy. What privacy? Online? No, you don't have any privacy online. 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
12: Troubled water. San Angelo Bavaro, Fox News. Pressure is mounting as Iran insists that the Strait of Hormuz will not fully open until the U.S. agrees to a slew of demands. Tennessee GOP Senator Bill Hagerty on Fox News Sunday.
13: I think the American public are indicating they're ready for a deal to be done, and that deal could be at the end of a military operation as opposed to diplomacy. It's up to the Iranians, but I think we're very close.
12: Fox's Trey Yingst has more from Tel Aviv.
14: While the Middle East waits to see if a new agreement can be reached to reopen the Strait of Hormuz, Iranian officials are making new demands. Iran's Supreme National Security Council issued a fresh statement over the weekend calling on the United States to permanently end the war in the region and compensate Iran for damages before the strait would reopen. This does come as Iran's foreign minister says even if a deal is reached, it doesn't necessarily mean the strait will stay open. Conversations about the strait come as the U.S. naval blockade of Iranian ports remains in effect, costing the regime hundreds of millions of dollars each day. And according to U.S. Central Command, as of August 8th, CENTCOM redirected 53 commercial vessels, disabled two, and boarded two.
12: President Trump says U.S. military action against Tehran has helped stabilize energy markets. But people are still feeling the pinch of those higher gas prices. Industry analyst Trilby Lundberg of the Lundberg Survey weighs in.
15: There's been another rise at the gas pump. Prices are up about 8 cents in the past 2 weeks, and the new price is $4.18.
12: Lundberg does predict gas prices will soon fall because of lower oil costs. Firefighters are gaining ground against the devastating Spokane complex fires in Washington. But strong winds are complicating efforts. The three fires have destroyed hundreds of structures and forced tens of thousands from their homes. 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
1: The following is a pre-recorded program. This is Handle on the Law, marginal legal advice where I tell you you have absolutely no case. New York has a mayor, Zoran Mamdani, who was elected and believes he is a democratic socialist. Now, is he a real socialist? No, not particularly, but pretty left wing. I mean, pretty progressive. And he is also a Muslim. And one of the things that he is a big fan of the Palestinians, as you would expect, and not a big fan of Israel, as you would expect. And so today it's getting easier and easier politically to be anti-Israel, considering what's going on in the Mideast and Gaza. So there are some legs there. But you can go a little bit too far. And Mamdani has gone a little bit too far. Benjamin Netanyahu, who is the prime minister of Israel, is considered an enemy for many Muslims, considered not so much a dictator, but considered a war criminal, actually, for the bombing that happened in Gaza. And there's some argument. I want to go into both sides because both sides have a case. But the point is that Benjamin Netanyahu is hated, particularly by those who are of Arab descent or Muslim or pro-Palestinian cause. And he's right there at the top of the list. So he is the mayor. And he said that he will arrest Prime Minister Benjamin Netanyahu when Netanyahu comes to New York City to address the UN. And you wonder, wait a minute. He's going to arrest him. Now, there is a warrant out there internationally for Netanyahu. And by the way, very difficult. People don't get, heads of state don't get arrested. But the point is, you've got a city mayor, and he has said if Netanyahu comes to New York City, which he will, he said, quote, "My administration has reviewed every avenue available under applicable law to determine whether New York City could execute the International Criminal Court's arrest warrant if Netanyahu came here." And the federal government, however, does have jurisdiction, and I call on them to join the ICC and execute this warrant. Notice what he said. I call on them to join the ICC because there's a couple of countries in the world that don't belong to the International Criminal Court, the United States being one of them. The U.S. is not part of that treaty. So this is what Mamdani is asking, is that the U.S., who does not recognize the court, recognize the warrant to arrest someone on the basis of some jurisdiction that doesn't apply, that doesn't exist. And then he came back and said, maybe I don't have the right to arrest him, but I sure want to. A political move. I love these politicians. Why don't you do something serious as opposed to this babble? It's not just him. It's mayors like crazy here in Los Angeles. We have a mayor, Karen Bass, who does basically the same thing. Talks about things she has no jurisdiction of talking about or no business talking about. And you have Congress people and you have senators and you have state senators and county supervisors. I mean, you know, it's a weird time. It is. Okay. Let's go ahead and take some phone calls. Phil, you've been around for a bit. What can I do for you, Phil?
2: I got some really bad news.
1: Not for me.
2: Last year in March.
1: Yes.
2: I hit a woman.
1: Ooh, bad news for her.
2: Well, what happened was just now I got a letter from my insurance, and first off, it says, okay, she's asking, she's got a list here, she has a lawyer, and she's asking $605,000.
1: Okay.
2: And she says, original pain and suffering.
1: I got
2: 144.
1: Yeah, I know they go through. I'm surprised she's not asking for $6 million. That's what people do. I mean, that doesn't mean a whole lot. But okay, so she's asking for a pile of money from you, and your insurance company is telling you this. Okay.
2: Okay, let me just tell you. It says the insurance company says your bodily injury coverage is limited to $50,000 per person.
1: Yeah.
2: And $100,000 per occurrence for bodily injury.
1: Okay.
2: What's that mean exactly?
1: That means all they're going to pay is $50,000 out. If it's your fault and you've injured someone, they're saying we're covering you for $50,000. That's it. After that, it's up to you. That's what that means.
2: Oh, God.
1: No, but don't worry about it. Let me tell you, unless she is horrifically injured, in the vast majority of cases, her lawyer and her will settle for the $50,000. Because if she then goes after you, first of all, they have to do an asset search. How much money do you have? What do you have put away? Are you working? How much do you earn? Let's look at your finances, because that's where all this is.
2: Mm-hmm.
1: Do you have a couple $100,000?
2: Okay,
1: do you have a couple $100,000 hanging around?
2: Yeah.
1: Okay, well, then, you know, it's time for you're going to have to get a lawyer because you're going to get sued. I mean, the insurance company is going to write out a check for $50,000. Okay, there you go. And now what? Now you're getting sued and there is a case and you have no insurance other than the $50,000 that's already been paid. So now there becomes a court battle. And you get an attorney and you fight it.
2: Okay. They said, the insurance company said, we will do our best to settle the case.
1: Right. That's exactly what they're going to do.
2: Yeah.
1: That's what they're going to do. They're going to settle or try to settle. And as I said, unless you have a good chunk of money that's easily ascertainable that they can get hold of, they'll probably settle. Now, realistically, does she have $600,000 worth of damage? Worth of injury?
2: But
1: how banged up is she?
2: Oh,
1: okay, I'm asking you a question. What do you think?
2: No.
1: Okay.
2: She's up to $750,000.
1: Yeah, I don't care what she says. No, I don't care. How badly was she injured? I mean, she's going to ask for $10 million for a soft tissue injury, right? If she has a stub toe, she's going to ask for $1 million. Do you have any idea how injured she was?
2: It says initial pain and suffering, regional compensation.
1: Yeah, I don't care. How injured? Let me ask you. Surgeries? Do you happen to know how injured she was? Surgeries, broken bones, amputations, organs being removed?
2: No, they're just going by the hour, what they've spent on her.
1: Hey, that doesn't matter either. That doesn't matter. Any broken bones, any surgery, do you have any idea?
2: No, they don't mention anything.
1: Okay, well, it all is predicated on how badly injured she is. The fact that she's asking all of this means nothing. You can ask for the moon, and her lawyer is going to ask for $1 million, $10 million, $100 million. It doesn't matter. I mean, there are soft tissue injuries where people have a rear ender, and oh my neck, oh good. And I go to a chiropractor, and oh man, it's really not helping. And I want $1 million. Happens all the time. So you have to let it play out. You have to let it play out. It's that simple.
2: So my insurance company will let me know.
1: Oh, yeah. Yeah. Your insurance company will let you know all of it. All of it. Okay.
2: Right.
1: Now, talking about, what a segue into talking about handle.

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6: More handle on the law. Boy, those marshmallows are good. Handle on the law. Okay, Lucy, let's go to you. Hello, Lucy. Welcome.
7: Hi, Bill. Thank you.
6: Yeah, sure.
7: So I have a question. So about 6 months ago, I got a restraining order against my neighbor for threatening me. It was all awarded. Everything was good. About a month ago, his wife and I got into a disagreement, and I called the police. And she called the police, and the next thing I know, she tried to get a TRO against me. It wasn't awarded. And then she, long story short, my husband got a TRO against her. So now, because he has one against her, I was in court with him trying, and I found out my name was on one. So I had no idea she was trying to get one against me until then. So there was no service for me for four weeks. And then they attempted to serve me. I haven't been served at all. And she has an attorney. And my question is, well, first of all, there's no merit to her case against me. Do I need to get an attorney?
6: No. And by the way, what does the restraining order ask? That you stay away from her within 50 yards, 100 yards? Do you have any idea what she's asking for?
7: Yeah, because I saw it. I went to court and I
6: okay.
7: saw it. Yeah, I haven't been served, but I saw it. She's saying that I harassed her and I need to stay away from her.
6: Okay, I don't
7: Here's
6: care
7: the thing,
6: about
7: Bill.
6: Why.
7: She's been coming by.
6: What is she asking for? What is she asking for?
7: For me to stay away from her. A restraining order for me to stay away from her.
6: And why would you not want to stay away from her?
7: I do want to stay away from her, but what she's saying is I harassed her.
6: It doesn't matter. I don't care. I don't care what she says. She can say you're out there, you know, killing your pet dogs. It doesn't matter.
7: Mm-hmm.
6: Or killing her pet dogs. You have a restraining order against her. Stay away.
7: She has
6: a restraining order
7: against
6: you. Okay. You have one against the husband. She has one against you. Everybody has restraining orders against everyone else. And what's the bottom line? The restraining order says don't get near each other. And it doesn't matter who's filed. It doesn't matter what has merit, what doesn't have merit. The bottom line is, why would you need an attorney? What are you going to fight? Are you going to say her restraining order is no good? Stay away from her. That's the whole point. Let her go.
7: Well,
6: Bill,
7: I've stayed.

0: away from her. She then comes by
1: good.
0: My house.
1: Then you're
0: but
1: fine.
0: I have a clearance. I don't want this on my record. I don't need
1: what
0: a restraining
1: record?
0: Order.
1: Excuse me, what
0: myself.
1: Record? What record?
0: Well,
1: what do you think's going to happen?
0: Well, I have a security clearance.
1: What
0: I have
1: do you
0: a
1: think
0: security
1: gonna,
0: clearance.
1: Then you okay? Now you have to find out wherever you're working is a restraining order. Does it affect your security clearance? I don't know. And if it does affect mm-hmm. your security clearance, then you have to go to court. Mm-hmm. Then you have to have it removed. But if it doesn't, I don't care if my neighbor has a security. I don't care if my neighbor has mm-hmm. a restraining order against me. I don't want to touch my neighbor anyway. I don't want to get near my neighbor.
0: Right. I don't want to get near, but
1: okay,
0: do I need an attorney if she has one is my question.
1: No, unless your security clearance is at risk by having a restraining order against you. I don't know the answer to that.
0: Okay.
1: I have no idea. Is it a federal clearance? Is it are you a secret
0: yes,
1: FBI
0: it's a
1: agent?
0: Clearance.
1: Okay, then you have to find out from your employer if I have a restraining order against me. Okay, here's the question. That you would ask, if I have a restraining order against me and it is fraudulent or it is, it's not good, it's based on information that's not true, will it affect my security clearance? And if the answer is no, people file restraining orders all day long to stay away from her, then you leave it alone. Now, if it does and your job is in jeopardy, oh boy, then you have to hire a lawyer. To get rid of it. There's no question, unfortunately. And then you fire her. You sue her for the same thing. Arguing your legal fees. Okay, that's what you do. By the way, real quickly, what do you do for a living?
0: I work for the government.
1: Well, that's usually too. What do you do for the government?
0: I can't tell you.
1: Okay, let's get general about it, okay? To the point where you can tell me. You work for the federal government, and your security. Are you in, could you be a spy, for example? Would you,
0: No, I wouldn't tell you anyway.
1: Okay. All right. Well, what is your position? Can I ask that?
0: It is administrative.
1: Administrative. Okay. Okay. Mm-hmm. Well, that's enough. You know, I'm not going to go anyplace with you. I got it. Anyway, Lucy, good luck. Enjoy yourself. Hate your neighbor. All right. Michael. Hello, Michael. Welcome.
2: Hi, Bill. Well, I'm in Phoenix, Arizona. I'm a renter, right? And I get inspected by my landlord multiple times a year, about three or four. I've been here for 6 years. I have a pet. It's not been declared to the landlord, but during the inspections for about 3-4 years, they have never mentioned anything about it. The pet's been invisible sight. You see where I'm going with this all of a sudden. Now they want to include the pet in as a penalty or an undeclared pet and want to charge me a fee. Do I have any standing?
1: Okay,
2: there?
1: Hang on a minute. Undeclared pet. So you didn't tell them you had a pet. When you did have a pet, you moved in with your, I assume it's a cat, right? Or it's a dog or what is it?
2: A cat.
1: A cow. It's a cat. Okay. So now you have a cat. You didn't tell them you had a cat. Are they allowed to charge you extra for having a pet? They are. I don't know what the lease says, but certainly they're allowed to do that. And landlords all over the place charge extra money bringing in a cat and probably increase the cleaning fees at the end of the lease. Can they charge you? Yeah, they probably can. They probably can. How much do they want to charge you, Michael?
2: $500.
1: And they just keep the $500. It's not a deposit as against.
2: Right.
1: Okay.
2: Right. But it's
1: how much,
2: cheaper than paying the pet deposit.
1: Yeah. Oh, okay. If they're only willing to do that. How much you like your pet, this cat? How close are you to your cat?
2: Oh, yeah. Oh, she does her job. No critters around the house. She's very, very attentive.
1: Okay. Yeah. So if I tell you to kill the cat or give it away, that's not going to work. Okay. Fair enough.
2: No, won't work.
1: Yeah. Negotiate. I mean, can they do that? Probably. What happens if you say no? Are they going to evict you? So now it's a question of, the cat does its job. It keeps the critters away. So just say, hey, tell you what, you saw the cat. You knew it was here, and you didn't charge. Let's split it. I'll pay you $250. Okay. Let's just get practical with it. That's all.
2: Okay.
1: And you're going to be fine.
2: All right.
1: All right. You got it. See, sometimes the law is, you just have to sort of ignore the law and what people can do and can't do and just get practical about it. You know, let's just sit down and work this out. And that is usually that works like 90% of the time. Now, if you think you have privacy online, for some crazy reason, you believe you have privacy, man, that just doesn't exist. Not even close. Your home address, where you work, where you bake, what you buy, where you buy it, court records, accident history, DMV information, credit score. I mean, all of it. You are up there for the world to see. And let me tell you, it gets even worse than that, because data brokers know that you're up there and they collect that information. Hundreds of data brokers do that. 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
4: News. I'm Carmen Roberts. President Trump is reportedly in no rush to launch new military strikes against Iran. So that comes after it issued a list of demands to reopen the Strait of Hormuz.
5: President Trump saying in a phone call with Axios, saying instead of increasing military pressure, as we've seen in past weekends, that instead the administration is going to increase economic pressure and wait for that to mount.
4: Fox's Alex Hogan, GOP Congressman Rick Crawford adding.
6: I think the issue with Strait of Hormuz is less about military capability and more about the diplomatic channels that are being exercised to try to control that without a full-scale military kinetic engagement.
4: And Louisiana health officials are warning beachgoers about a surge of infections from flesh-eating bacteria in the coastal areas. 9 cases reported this year so far, 5 of them fatal. 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
1: Welcome back. More Handle on the Law, marginal legal advice. Okay, hey Susan, let's try you. What can I do for you?
0: Hi Bill. Thanks for taking my call.
1: Sure.
0: I have a pair of beautiful designer glasses, and I wanted the lenses replaced because I have a new prescription. And it took me quite a while to find someone that would be able to do that. And so I took my glasses in and talked to the doctor. He said, I can do this. I have to send them to the lab, send you the order to the lab. It'll take about 7 to 10 days. And when they come back, what I'll do is I'll put them, take them in my little lab in the back, and I'll trim them down to fit into your glasses. Fine. So I said, okay, fine. I paid him. 10 days happened. No glasses. I called. Oh, the lab's had some problems. Okay, well, we'll get them. We'll get them probably in a couple of days. Well, that went on and on and on, and every time it was, we had to resubmit the order.
1: Okay.
0: And so I finally called them and I said, you know, it's been 25 days and I decided that I want to cancel the order and I want my money back. And the answer was, okay, come in and bring in your credit card and we'll do it. So I said, well, I can't come in the next 15 minutes because you're going to be closed and I can't get there in time. So I came the next day. I walk in and she says, oh, guess what? Your lenses came in yesterday, but the machine that the doctor needs to use is broken and we need to get a new part. Well, today it's been 1 week.
1: Okay.
0: And I still don't have my glasses.
1: Got it. So what's your question? So,
0: my question is there any possibility that I can do something to get my money back?
1: Sure. You say I want my money back. Do they have
0: Even
1: your frame? Do they have your frames?
0: He has my frames now, and he has the lenses.
1: Okay, so what you do is you sue in small claims court for the lenses and the frames, all the money you paid him, and you also ask for your frames back. That's all. You go, you call them up. I don't want my frames back unless they plan on holding your frames. And they're going to extort you. It's real simple. You say, hey, you're not doing what you promised to do. And it's not my problem that your machine is broken. I'm going to take it to another place. Now, if he's the only doctor who can do this, if he's the only optometrist, then you have to just suck it up and live with it and just call him every day. Right? Or you don't get glasses back. I mean, what are you going to do?
0: Okay. So, he's the only one that will be able to do this.
1: You have no choice. Then you either do it with him and you call him every single day and harass him and go, hey, I can't see. I'm falling down. I can't drive. Look what you're doing to me, and just go on and on and on say either you finish it up or give me my glasses back and you're just not going to be able to do it. I mean, he's got you between a rock and a hard place. Not that he's extorting you. It's that there's nobody else there. And so the ball game's in his court, or the ball's in his court, or the court is in his ball game. So, yeah, that's the problem. He's the only one. So there's the answer. Okay, Jerry, you're up. Hello, Jerry. Welcome to Handle
14: Thank
1: on
14: you.
1: The Law. Yes.
14: I was working as a data analyst up in Roanoke, Virginia, back in 2019. I started working there. That October 31st, Halloween night, in the afternoon, I drank a, Coke Zero, can of Coke Zero.
1: Mm-hmm.
14: And as the afternoon progressed, I started feeling weak and getting this pain in my chest. And then it got really bad that I couldn't concentrate. So I told my boss I was leaving to go to the urgent care. I got down there and they took my blood pressure and they told me that you're about to have a heart attack. You have to get back to the hospital now. So they rushed me over by ambulance to the hospital and they started pumping me with that nitroglycerin pills to keep my blood pressure down, and it skyrocketed all the way up to...
1: All right, you got to tell me what happened. I don't need the whole medical background on this. Okay, so you're at the hospital. Okay. They pump you full. So what happened to you? Okay, obviously you didn't die.
14: No.
1: Okay, good. That's a help.
14: So the next day, the doctor said, your heart's in good condition. We don't know why. You didn't have a heart attack.
1: Okay.
14: But your heart is in perfect condition.
1: Excellent.
14: That's very important because a year later, I get rushed to where I was working at the hospital. And they got me back up on my feet a couple of days later. I didn't think too much of it. Well, I got rushed back again. I started having the fluid build up my lungs. And the next day, the ER doctor came in and told me, hey, when you were here last week, they misdiagnosed you.
1: Okay, so you got to get to the bottom line here. Yeah, I don't want to know what you had for dinner. I don't know what time you went to the bathroom. Okay, so they misdiagnosed you. You didn't have a heart attack. You thought you did. And so you went 3 times to the ER in the hospital and drink Coke Zero. That's for starters. Yeah. Coke Zero is disgusting. You shouldn't
14: have Coke instead. Yeah, for starters. Also, they took me off Eliquis.
1: I don't care. I don't care. That's what the doctor does. So what happened? What happened and what's your question?
14: So I developed this brain fog and became very weak.
1: All right.
14: And they fired me because I wasn't keeping up with the...
1: Okay, got it. All right.
14: You see where I'm going?
1: Yeah, I do. And it took you 10 minutes to get there. Yeah, I got it. So you're fired. You don't have a job. And there you go.
14: Yep.
1: And you're arguing some medical malpractice. And this happened October of 2019. Why did you wait so long?
14: Well, I knew I had a problem back then. But
1: I don't care. Why did you wait? Why did you wait 7 years?
14: That's a good question.
1: That is the question. Yeah. Well, let me tell you something.
14: Yeah.
1: That's it. Yeah, that's it. Thank you. All the other question is this happened in 2019. And okay, it's been a pleasure talking to you. All right. But call me again 7 years from now if you have a problem. I'll be more than happy to answer any phone calls. Now, what happens if you are in a car accident and you're rear-ended or you're T-boned and you're injured and it's not your fault? 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
1: Janice, what can I do for you?
19: Hi, Mr. Handel.
1: Yes.
19: About 7 years ago, my family met with an attorney in the state of Texas. We have an estate that my grandmother and my great-grandmother left us. And we hired this attorney. It's about two tracts. I guess it's about 600 acres. There's a couple oil rigs. I think one of them's working and a couple of them is inactive.
1: Okay.
19: So this attorney hasn't done anything.
1: Okay, what did you hire the attorney? What did you hire the attorney for?
19: To open up the family estate.
1: Okay, why? And I don't know what that means, open up the family estate.
19: Well, everything had to go into 10 siblings.
1: Oh, okay, so you're talking about distributing the money, the assets, the property. Is that correct?
19: That's correct.
1: Okay, and so the attorney didn't do it. So what's happening with the property now?
19: Well, the property is still there. We reached out in the state of Ohio. My sister took the contract. I mean, the contract from our old attorney. And he looked over it. And he saw in there, in the contract that my family had signed in the state of Texas. And he says that he has power of attorney over a whole generation.
1: Okay, this is a little, okay, hang on. This one is, this one's a little bit too complicated because you're talking about the attorney holding power of attorney, as the attorney. The attorney shown you the document that he has power of attorney, he can sign off, and what has he done with his power of attorney?
19: He has not done anything.
1: Okay, all right. And so you have to find out, you know, this is probably too complicated at this point to deal with
19: this. It is very complicated.
1: Okay, so, and we don't have time for this, and I don't have patience for this because I'm already bored with it.
19: Exactly. I don't even have
1: patience. Excellent. So we're on the same page. You have to get another lawyer. You've got to get another lawyer to jump in on this because it sounds pretty complicated.
19: Yes,
1: and it sounds, and you're talking about mineral rights and oil rights, and oil is through the roof, the value of oil right now.
19: Yes.
1: So whatever money is there's a lot more than there was a month ago. So you've got to get another attorney to jump in on it. There's no way around it, unfortunately. Hello Bill. Yes, what can I do for you?
20: I've got a question. I signed a contract with a pest control company and I had second thoughts, but are they supposed to give me a cancellation?
1: No, it's in the document. It's in your contract that you signed, Bill.
20: Yeah, well, I didn't get any contract.
1: So did they start work without a contract?
20: Well, just on his cell phone.
1: Wait. They started work on, they didn't, so you didn't sign a contract. So there's nothing to cancel,
20: yeah,
1: Bill, because you don't have a contract.
20: The contract was on his iPhone, and I signed that.
1: Okay, well, and you got a copy of it, correct?
20: No.
1: That's a weird one. Yeah, okay. Well, here's the problem. He is going to show that you signed a contract with a three-day cancellation on it, and you're going to say, I never got a copy. And he's going to say, of course you got one. So I don't know how you can prove that you didn't or he can prove that you did. But how do you sign a contract, Bill, without getting a copy of a contract?
20: I don't know.
1: I do.
20: I don't know.
1: I do. You weren't very smart about it. How long has it been since you signed the contract?
20: About a week now.
1: Okay, and they haven't started doing anything, right?
20: Yeah, they did come out and do one job, and I paid them for that one job.
1: Okay, so when you talk about one job, how many jobs did you sign up for?
20: Four.
1: And did you pay for the four?
20: No.
1: Okay, call them up. If it's a reputable company, say, hey, listen, I really only want what you did, and I'd rather not have the other three. Because what ends up happening, what are they going to do? And you say no, and they still come out and you put them in an email. I don't want you to do it. Please don't do it. And there may be some liquidated damages clause where if you cancel, past the 3-day period, you're going to pay X number of dollars. I don't know what the contract says, but if it's a reputable company, they're going to just leave it alone. You'll be okay.
20: Well,
2: You should. And I wouldn't worry about the 3-day cancellation provision. I really wouldn't. It's a 3-day cancellation provision where they do the work. And that's what ends up happening. Or the product is shipped. And let's say you have a roofing company, you have 3 days to cancel. Well, and you say, no, I don't want you to do it. And they come in and they're prepared to do it. And now you get into a tussle. Well, we want our money, but I'm not going to let you do it. Well, here you go. Well, we're prepared to do it. We want our $30,000, whether we do it or not. You know, it gets a little flaky, but you have to have a copy of that contract. I mean, how can you not? All right, Dave. Hello, Dave. Welcome.
21: Hey, hi.
2: Yes.
21: Hey, Bill. So I'm gay. I'm 72. I'm old. I got involved in a gay relationship, and we want to combine entangle our legal affairs, but we don't want to get married. So what is your suggestion?
2: Entangle your legal affairs. Just put everything in both your names.
21: So I have a condo and he has a condo. Neither of us have, we both maybe have $15,000 or $20,000 in our retirement account.
2: All right,
21: account.
2: Then what you do, okay, you put, all right, what you do is you do a, probably you put the condos in a trust, and then the trust determines that each of you are equal owners of the property, the trust. That's how you do it.
21: Okay.
2: Now, as far as getting married, you know, there's advantages of getting married. There's a tax issue, I think, and I don't remember if it's bad or good. But in terms of pensions, in terms of any rights you have, annuities, I think it really helps to get married because it cleans it all up. Why don't you want to get married, Dave?
21: My friend is, what do you call it, like a Pentecostal, so he thinks it's against religion.
2: He's okay with being he's okay with being gay, but not being getting gay married.
21: Yes.
2: What are you, Dave? What are you doing with a fruit group like this? Come on, give me a break, because I'll tell you. According to religions, believe me, it's a lot worse what you're doing in terms of sexually and being together than at all getting married. So that's weird. You can combine all the assets. Just put everything in both your names and you'll be fine.
21: Okay, great.
2: Yeah, that's how
21: you
2: do it.
21: Thank you.
2: And yeah, okay. And in California, by the way, people that are listening, in California, gay, straight doesn't matter in terms of the rights you have. It's all the same. And there is an issue as to, there are some financial, gains that you get, but only to your spouse. And if you're not married, it doesn't go that way. And so, I have a pension, that says I have to, the only thing I can do is leave my spouse, a certain section of it. And it's right there. It says spouse. So, and if not, it goes through a bunch of other machinations, but it's just easier. You know, getting married is just easier. That's, and by the way, the other point I want to make about gay marriage. I have been in favor of gay marriage since I started broadcasting. It's been 40 years ago. Now it's no big deal. 40 years ago, when I started broadcasting, being in favor of gay marriage was no small thing. And, my philosophy was always the same. And here is the question. If you got two guys next door that want to get married, how does that get in your way? I've always wondered about that. Well, I don't believe in it. Okay, you don't believe in it. Now, what does that mean? Those guys believe in it. So I've always had a hard time with that, people pushing their philosophy on someone else. And the other thing is, and think about this, don't gay people have the same right to be miserable as the rest of us who get married? Of course they do. Why would you take that away from them? Okay, let me talk to you about privacy. That you need some help with, also, because you have no privacy. I mean, zero, especially online. You think your life is private? Everything about you is online. Your home address, where you work, where you bank, what you buy, where you buy it, court records, accident history, your DMV information, your credit score. 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It's all out there. 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And it gets even worse than that, because not only is it out there and easy to find, it is collected by hundreds of data brokers, and then they sell it to anybody who wants it, even the bad guys. 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
4: Israel rejects the deal. I'm Carmen Roberts, Fox News. In a rare public break with President Trump, Israeli Prime Minister Netanyahu today rejected the 15-point plan to disarm Hamas and vowed that Israeli forces will not leave Gaza until Hamas gives up its weapons. Last month, President Trump touted that plan as a historic agreement. And as the world waits on a plan to reopen the Strait of Hormuz, Iran is making tough new demands on the U.S., to make that happen.
22: Iran's Supreme National Security Council issued a fresh statement over the weekend calling on the United States to permanently end the war in the region and compensate Iran for damages before the strait would reopen. This does come as Iran's foreign minister says even if a deal is reached, it doesn't necessarily mean the strait will stay open. Conversations about the strait come as the U.S. naval blockade of Iranian ports remains in effect, costing the regime hundreds of millions of dollars each day. And according to U.S. Central Command, as of August 8th, CENTCOM redirected 53 commercial vessels, disabled two, and boarded two.
4: Fox's Trey Yingst in Tel Aviv. Progressive politics takes center stage in Wisconsin's governor's race this week.
23: Francesca Hong is barnstorming the state of Wisconsin this weekend. She continues to make the case that her campaign is about permanent affordability, but there have been concerns, including from the Washington Post editorial board, over how she'll be able to fund some of her initiatives. She's also been forced to respond to a lot of previous social media posts, some of which she's walked back, like wanting to cancel Thanksgiving. Regardless, some Democrats have warned against her candidacy.
4: Fox's Madeline Rivera. In addition to Tuesday's primary in Wisconsin, voters also head to the polls that day in Connecticut, Minnesota, Vermont, and Alabama. And a suspected Irish crime boss, Daniel Kinahan, is back in Dublin after being extradited from Dubai. He's accused of being an international drug smuggler and money launderer. 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
1: The following is a pre-recorded program. This is Handle on the Law, marginal legal advice where I tell you, you have absolutely no case. Now, this isn't necessarily a case, but it is a little bit of what's going on, a little bit of more current events. Now, many states throughout the country do not have capital punishment. For example, Jeffrey Dahmer, if he was going to eat people, which he did, he was in Wisconsin. I was getting Wisconsin and Minnesota confused. So he eats people, or he did eat people in Wisconsin. Wisconsin does not have the death penalty. Very good place to do that. Now, if you happen to have an appetite for people, let's say in Texas, bad place to do that for you, because Texas not only has the death penalty, they use the death penalty. There are more executions in Texas per year than all the other states combined. Now, in Texas, you can actually do several executions at the same time. And in Texas, for the first time in, I think, 30 years, they executed two people within a few hours of each other. And that has not been done in a very long time. But then again, there's Texas. Now, the move against capital punishment has been going on for years. Even in states that do have capital punishment, for example, my state, California, it's been put on, it's basically a moratorium. It's still legal. People still get the death penalty here in California. But the governor has said, nah, we're not going to put anybody to death. It's a moratorium, as opposed to saying we don't want the death penalty at all. So he sort of danced around the issue, both giving people who want the death penalty their choice, or a little bit of ammunition for them. Hey, we still have the death penalty. We're okay with the death penalty. And the other folks who are anti-death penalty, he can say, hey, I'm putting it on. I have a moratorium here, not under my watch. Well, in Texas, none of that happens. Texas is in favor of the death penalty. They use the death penalty. They like the death penalty. So two in one go. Now, a little bit of information about California, because California, I have been, I wouldn't say involved, but have been privy to a lot of death penalty stuff here in California, almost to the point of, let's say, being accused of being way too friendly to the death penalty, which I am. I actually witnessed an execution here in the state. Yep, I watched someone be executed. Now, that was the first execution that was lethal injection. And that's kind of boring, I have to tell you. They run an IV and boom, the guy falls asleep and then he's dead in 10 minutes. Now, there is some drama to it, because the cheeks go in and out and the head turns a little bit of purple. But that's it. There's not much to it. Prior to that, it was the gas chamber. Now, the gas chamber, that one is entertaining, because here's what happens. First of all, there are two seats in the gas chamber, or were. So you could do, it's like a pilot and a co-pilot next to each other. And you could do two of them at one go, which California did a couple of times many, many years ago. And where they do the lethal injections in California is inside that death chamber. And as you can imagine, glass is 2 inches thick and it's the wall. So imagine you have a hexagon, right? A six-sided room. And you put a wall right down the middle. So you now have a three-sided room that is, it has a wall up to about waist high. And then there's glass, really thick glass, because it was gas. They use gas. And the inmate, right, the defendant, the accused, the perpetrator, would then be led into the chamber, strapped down in the chair. And the chair was aluminum with holes in it, so the gas could come up through the holes, and he would suffocate. And it was cyanide poisoning. I mean, it was not pleasant at all. The technology was very, very high, though. There was a bag of cyanide pellets that were hanging on a mesh that was attached to a string that went out through the wall. And underneath that was a bucket of sulfuric acid, I think is the way it worked. And the warden simply moved the lever, the pellets dropped, and boom, you've got the poisonous gas. And the inmate was told, hold your breath as long as possible and then breathe in as deep as you can, and that will kill you as quickly as possible. I missed that one by one execution. That's a shame. That really was. So I happen to be in favor of the death penalty. However, I'm also against the death penalty, and I'll tell you why. It's too damn expensive. That's the problem. For me, being anti-death penalty is strictly a fiscal issue. Nothing more, nothing less. Here in California, for those people that are put to death, it is hundreds of millions of dollars if you look at the number of people that are put to death and the cost of the death penalty. Why? Because someone who has been convicted and given the death penalty now has automatic appeals going up and up and up. And I mean, a couple of million dollars worth of legal appeals before the execution does in fact go through. So what they do now, and I'm in favor of this, is life, the life sentence without the possibility of parole. That's it. That's what makes a lot of sense. And so Texas, am I going to move to Texas just to be there? Nah, probably. Now it's Texas. What can I tell you? All right. 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
5: Hey, it's Blazer. All right, my life used to run on two things, caffeine and bad decisions that at the time actually seemed like a good idea. Don't get me wrong, I still love my caffeine, but we've all made choices, and that is exactly why I liked Awaken 180, because with weight loss, the hardest part isn't some magical secret, it's the endless thinking. You know what I'm talking about, what can I eat, how much, when. Then you get hungry, and suddenly you're negotiating with yourself. It's like a hostage situation or something. Awaken 180 takes that part off your plate.

0: judgment.
1: All right, good.
0: Go ahead, yes.
1: We both don't. Okay, I'm here, you're there. Okay, I have a trust, I have a will. I have named my brother, who at the time was single. He recently got married to, I would call her, an interesting person, different name.
0: Is that another name for a psycho bitch?
1: No, it's a person that has a first name, lives in another location, has a potentially huge family, trying to get information. Neither one of them will tell me anything. It's like interviewing a CIA case officer.
0: Okay.
1: She's
0: all right.
1: Practicing. It's like trade. Okay. Question. Supposing I, in my trust and in my will, I leave my brother something. Does she or her, this massive family that I think she might have, can they lay any claim to what I have left him?
0: Nope. It's all his.
1: Okay, that's totally. So it's not, you know, if he dies and
0: he dies,
1: just claim line of inheritance.
0: No. Well, once he has the money, it's his money. Okay.
1: Right.
0: Now, if he has a will or a trust, it's his property. Whatever it is you're leaving him is his. He can do whatever the hell he wants. It's as if he earned it, as if he just got it. It's his. And he can do whatever the hell he wants. He can leave it to the wife. And if it turns out that he dies intestate, which means there is no will, there is no trust, then the law then says that she gets half or all. Half she gets. If there are kids that are alive, they split it. So let's say he has four kids and she is married and they're his kids. Then what ends up happening is the wife gets 50%, the kids get 50%, whatever. If they're
1: okay.
0: Yeah, so that's easy, but it's all his.
1: He has no kids. He married her after a 48-hour romance in
0: ooh,
1: a court.
0: Ooh.
1: Oh, yeah.
0: Ooh, interesting.
1: Yeah. Wow. Yeah, there's a long story behind that, but we don't have that time.
0: Was he sober at the time?
1: No, he was scared.
0: You can be scared and sober at the same time. You can be scared and drunk at the same time.
1: Well, this is true. He was going in for an operation. He'd never had an operation before, and he lived alone. And he was thinking, if I get married, I'll have someone take care of me.
0: Okay, so now now let me take it another step further so you can feel pretty good about leaving your money to him. You can put everything you have or whatever you want to leave to him in a trust and name a trustee, and we'll give him the money pursuant to your trust. For example, I have a trust that leaves my money to my kids, but there is a trustee because they are not going to touch that money unless the trustee, and I give the power to the trustee to decide how much they're going to get every year or every month. And since I don't trust my kids at all, they are going to get a monthly stipend. It'll be like they'll be on an allowance, and I can do that. And therefore, they never have access to the principal, to the big part of the trust. So there's a bunch of things you can do with a trust. The cleanest way is to put it in a trust and put whatever controls you want on it. And you can say it's only for his good, it's only for his education, whatever you want. If it's an inheritance, it's all his. Not the wife. Okay. The family has no claim to it, and the wife has no claim to it. All right, enjoy yourself. Matthew. Hello, Matthew. Welcome.
2: Hey, how's it going, bud?
0: I can't hear you, Matthew. You're on a speaker or something's going on.
2: Can you hear me now?
0: Nope. It sounds like you're on a speaker. It looks like you're on Bluetooth or something, and it's not working well. Try it again.
2: How about now?
0: Now it works. I don't know what you just did, but now it's working. Okay.
2: Okay. Are we good now?
0: Yeah, we're fine. Let's go for it.
2: Okay, perfect. All right. Long-time listener, first-time caller. So let's see. I'll get right into it. A couple weeks ago, I got into an accident. Some kid ran a stop sign. He had a suspended license, no car insurance. I don't even think the vehicle is registered, to be honest with you. I didn't file a claim under my insurance because I just got insurance with this brand new insurance company. I didn't want to file a claim, just especially because the damage seemed to be right under about $1,000. which was my deductible.

0: So I thought, let's just handle it ourselves.
1: Right.
0: He was good to go. He doesn't want to do it anymore. He told me, just call your insurance. I was like, well, bro, I'm not going to call my insurance because it's just, you know, I wasn't going to do it. My question is, should I be able to take him to small claims court? I just have never gone through something
1: of
0: like
1: course.
0: This before. So
1: yeah, of
0: just
1: course.
0: To
1: you can take
0: it.
1: Yes,
0: like
1: yes. The answer is yes. You do not have to turn it over to your insurance. That's voluntary. You just don't have to. You could have insurance. And, you know, I've had situations where I gotten in the fender benders and I just was not interested in turning over to the insurance, knowing even though it was past my deductible, I just didn't want to deal with it because I knew how much I was going to pay at the end of it all when they tripled my premiums or whatever. Yes, the answer is
0: yeah, that's exactly my
1: sue.
0: Thing right
1: yeah,
0: there.
1: That's it. You take them to small claims court. It's that simple.
0: Okay, cool.
1: Not with the insurance notwithstanding, and that decision is made constantly. Carla.
2: Hi, thank you for taking my call.
1: Sure.
2: My fiance and his two brothers own in trust a property that their mother left, and I want to buy the brothers out. So 2/3, we're getting married, I'm gonna move into the house. We're trying to preserve the tax rate that's been grandfathered. I talked to a lawyer yesterday, and he said I should set up an entity or two to keep my name completely disassociated from this property, because once I do that, it'll trigger a reevaluation, and then the tax base goes up.
3: Yeah, it will. Yeah, well, it'll so when you transfer property, it kicks into a reevaluation. I think unless you're transferring, I'm not a tax guy at all. I should give you the name of my tax, my accountant and the one that does my taxes. But when property transfers, it reassesses almost at that moment.
2: Right.
3: But if it goes from family to family member, or adding family, I don't know if that, reassesses or not. That's a call for the assessor's office. That's an easy one, Carla.
2: From my understanding. The issue is I tried to research this entity thing, and I keep hearing that it's illegal to try and skirt it if I'm trying to get ownership of the house.
3: No, you can. Well, I mean, you're either going to have ownership of the house or you're not. And I don't know, entity, is it going to be an LLC, for example, and you transferred into an LLC? Yeah, that triggers it. Entity, non-entity, it's not easy to skirt reassessment. I mean, the state is pretty good about doing that. So entity or not, it's either going to be your property or it's not going to be your property. And if it's going to be reassessed, it's going to be reassessed. How much is the property worth now at this moment without reassessment?
2: $1.2 million.
3: Okay. And so you pay. And what are the taxes on it? $1.2 million.
2: $1,200.
3: Oh, you're going to pay a lot more than that. Once it's reassessed, it's going to be closer to $12,000 or $13,000. So that's your call.
2: Exactly.
3: That's your call. Yep, that's your call. You want to own it, don't want it, own it. You get to pay the piper or you pay the accountant.
2: You know, if he leaves the house to me in his will that on his death, I get it, fine.
3: Yep.
2: But that doesn't protect me if we get divorced. Is there any other legal document?
3: No.
2: Maybe a prenup.
3: I don't think, no, that's not, you can do it in a prenup, but there has to be, he has to own it, and the prenup just protects him or, basically for you to have, for you to have access or ownership, there's not going to be any way around it. There isn't. All right. So much for that. Mm-hmm. Now I'll tell you what else, doesn't exist. Is your privacy online. That does not exist either. If you think you have privacy, you're dreaming, because all of your information is out there on the internet. Your home address, where you work, where you bank, what you buy, where you buy it, court records, accident history, DMV information, credit score. I mean, I could go on for an hour on that one. It's all out there, very easy to get. And it gets even worse than that, because all that information that's out there and easy to get is collected by hundreds of data brokers, and then they sell it to anyone who wants to buy it. I can buy your information, and it's not expensive. And there goes your privacy. And if I'm a bad guy, you're looking at some issues. So here's Incogni. 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That's what Incogni does. And I have proof that it works, because I'm a customer. 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
5: Fox News, I'm Angelo Bavaro. Iran says the Strait of Hormuz will not open until the U.S. meets its list of demands.
6: Iran says it wants the U.S. to lift its naval blockade, pay Iran for war damages, and also unfreeze Iranian assets. Those are demands that could potentially derail what have already been delicate negotiations.
5: Fox's Alex Hogan. It was a disappointing July jobs report with 23,000 jobs lost for the month. National Economic Council Director Kevin Hassett on Fox News Sunday.
7: We've already seen that real wages under President Trump, which is wages after inflation, have gone up about $1,000 for the typical American middle-class family and about $4,000 for the typical manufacturing worker or construction worker. And so people are making more money.
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3: And welcome back. More handle on the law, marginal legal advice. Scott, it's your turn. Welcome to Handle on the Law.
18: I'm looking at a lease being proposed to me, and the there's a clause in there that says mutually exclusive. Mutually agreed upon. Prices must be mutually agreed upon by both parties. So what happens if both parties do not, particularly me, agree upon a price?
3: Then there's no lease.
18: You resolve that.
3: You don't. You just either you agree on a price or you don't. And if the document says both parties must be agreed upon, must agree, and you don't agree, there's no document. That's all. It's real simple. It's a yes or a no on that one.
18: Well, what if I sign the document and at some point down the line, they say they don't like the price I'm charging.
3: Well, no. Once it's signed, it is signed, and you have a price there. Now, if you put in there that it can change at any time, and then that has to be mutually agreed to, then you go back to what the original price was. You're talking about a property lease, right? You're renting someplace?
18: Yes, I'm renting.
3: Okay. So,
18: and they want to dictate how much we charge.
3: Well, yeah, that's what they do. That's how it works. Landlords own the property, and they pretty much dictate how much they're going to charge. And if the market is...
18: It's not how much they're going to charge me. It's how much I'm going to charge the attendees of the art show that I'm operating.
3: Okay. Got it. All right. And that's the lease. Well,
18: I've had a lease for 10 years. Okay. And that's never been in it.
3: Well, it's real simple. There it is where it says... this is the price you're going to charge attendees. Thank you. That's in the lease. Or it's going to be mutually agreed upon. Then there's no price. Then it really means there's no lease. It doesn't exist because you haven't come to terms. A contract is a contract where both sides engage in the contract. Both sides agree. That's what contracts are by definition. This is what God invented when he created contracts. Both sides have to agree. So I suggest you agree to whatever terms you want. And if they want you, you're going to get your terms better than theirs. And if you want them more than they want you, then you're probably going to have to cave. And so, you know.
18: The price isn't even in the proposed lease that I'm signing.
3: Yeah.
18: We currently have a lease with them. We're renewing, and there's no mention of the prices we charge.
3: Well, if it's there isn't, then really there's no price. It's whatever you guys want. That's it. Okay. We have an agreement. I can rent your place for my art gallery or my art event. And I don't know when I'm going to charge, and you don't know what you're going to charge, but let's just go forward anyway, and we'll agree to it. What happens if you don't agree? Let me ask you this. You're moving forward. You have a date. You don't know what you're going to charge. How do you do that? Or do you just charge? And what if the landlord says, no, you can't have it. But I have an agree. I have a statement that says we're going to agree. I don't agree. I mean, you have to put it in writing. Scott, you got to put everything in writing. So mutually agreed upon makes the contract work, because mutually agreed upon means nothing unless you mutually agree. So
18: okay.
3: what you're doing is you have a contract that until you mutually agree doesn't mean very much. How many pages is it?
18: 10.
3: 10 pages. Well, here's what I'm going to suggest. Is you cut it into four squares, that document, okay? And then you take it with you in the bathroom just in case you run out of toilet tissue. That will work as a default, okay? All right, Mark. Hello, Mark. Welcome.
19: Yeah, hi, Bill. I'm thinking about selling some property, and I've been working with a friend who's a real estate person. And we're just trying to do some tax sheltering strategies and things like that to limit capital gains. Anyways, he had mentioned that he has a semi-retired friend who's a tax attorney, and he does real estate specialties. He's like, hey, let's all get together and have a conversation. And I said, okay, that sounds good, you know. So there was no agreement, you know, there was no, like, he didn't say, oh, by the way, he charges X amount of dollars per hour or anything. So we all sat down, and to be honest, the really wasn't that productive. I mean, most of the things we discussed were things that I was aware of already. And then at the end, my real estate friend had another meeting, had to leave the office. And then so this real estate, or not real estate, but the attorney fellow was hanging out for a little while. He kept wanting to chat and talk. And so then we were about ready to leave. He goes, well, let's just call it an hour. So how about, like $600? And I was kind of like, huh? So I said, well, I didn't have that discussion, you know, with my friend. I mean, so am I going to get a bill? Do I owe this guy?
3: Yeah, sure. The answer is, yeah, you're going to get a bill. And the answer that you have is, no, you don't owe the guy. I mean, I can send you a bill. You and I are having a conversation right now, and I can say it's a 1 hour minimum. I mean, I've done that, but well, I could do that. And so, I'm your lawyer for that hour. You go, no, you're not. I didn't agree to that. You know, we're just getting, this was a social event that my friend came through.
19: Okay.
3: So the answer is no. So what is he going to do? He's going to sue you for $600. Good luck. You're fine. You're fine. Nothing is going to happen. What do you do for a living, by the way?
19: Well, I'm pretty much semi-retired.
3: Okay. But what did you do? What did you do for a living? You'll see where I'm going in a minute. What did you do for a living?
19: Okay. I worked a pharmaceutical company for quite some time.
3: Okay. All right. So here's what I would argue. Did you mention at all that you worked for a pharmaceutical company during the course of the conversation?
19: No.
3: Well, you know, here's what I would do. Okay. He sent you a bill for $600. I would turn around and send him a bill for $600 because he was asking you questions. And then you go, why don't we call it even, huh? You don't get 600 and I don't get 600. There's no way he's going to prevail on this. You're fine, Mark. Don't worry about it. Okay. All right. So let's talk about when you really do need a lawyer. You are going to a lawyer and it's for real, in a personal injury situation, for example. The good news here is you're not paying money up front at all. And I'm talking about you being injured in a car accident or a slip and fall, or you go to a big box store and a big box falls on your head. 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
3: All right, welcome back. More handle on the law. Scott, it's your turn. What can I do for you, Scott?
25: Hey, you know him, Bill.
3: Yes, sir.
25: I had a motion hearing on July 15th against my siblings in matters of a trust. And as they called roll call, then they said there's some tentative rulings. They handed me the paperwork because I represent myself, and it said tentative ruling dismissed. And the look on their face was they were shocked. And then we both got to speak, and I was happy with the dismissal. Of course, my siblings and their attorney were not. They said a few things. The judge looked at them and said, okay, I'll take this under submission. And it's been now almost two and a half weeks, and I haven't heard anything, so I called the court yesterday, and they said the judge, when she decides, she'll decide. Then she'll email you. So how long can they take to do that?
3: 25 years.
25: Really?
3: Yeah, well, you are pretty much there. I mean, they're right. When the judge decides, Now, is there a point where you're beyond the judge's beyond the time when he or she should decide? Yeah, but I don't know where that is, Scott. And there are decisions that come down months later because a judge determines how much time he or she wants to take. And when you talk about a motion, how complicated was the motion, the argument? Well, tell me about the case. Tell me about what's going on with the case.
25: 3 years of battling them against my mom's rights with their health care directive and attorney's fees on their end. I represented myself, so they're suing me, or they brought me to court to collect attorney's fees.
3: Okay, and was that a small claims court, or was that superior court?
25: Nope, probate.
3: Oh, it was a probate court, and did they bring an attorney in there?
25: They've had a horrible attorney. Well, I call her.
3: Okay,
25: but
3: got it.
25: They've had an attorney for these 3 years, a couple hundred thousand dollars.
3: Wow, and you have a tentative ruling in your favor. Is that right?
25: Yes. Yes.
3: Well, first of all, you're in very good shape at this point, because very rarely does a judge issue a tentative and then turn around and go the other way unless new information is brought at that hearing where it just changes everything around. So the good news is you're in pretty good shape. The bad news is you have a judge that takes her time. If you're only talking 2.5 weeks, I wouldn't even call the court for another 3 weeks to find out where things are. Okay. That's the problem. And judges just take forever sometimes. And cases can go on forever. So you should be okay. And how much money are they asking for?
25: $200,000.
3: Okay. And that's for how big was the $200,000 in attorney's fees? And how big is the probate we're talking about? The amount of money.
25: The trust?
3: Yeah.
25: $5 million.
3: Okay. Yeah, I can see that. And so right now, the trust is, are you the trustee?
25: No, we all got kicked out because of their shenanigans, and there's a fiduciary.
3: Okay. And the court named the fiduciary, correct?
25: Yeah, they appointed a fiduciary.
3: Okay. Yeah, I think you're in good shape. And the fiduciary, I'm assuming, well, they can't. The fiduciary,
25: she's on my side.
3: Oh, then you're fine.
25: She knows the shenanigans.
3: Yeah,
25: then you're fine.
3: Then you're fine. A fiduciary, of course, can't issue money, can't decide who gets it, or can't issue the balance of it, or whatever's in the principal until the court makes a decision. But, you know, just kick back. You know, it'll be a month. How long you been waiting? How long have you been waiting right now at this point?
25: For the motion, 2.5 weeks.
3: No. How long have you been waiting to get the money?
25: Oh, well, my mom passed about 7 weeks ago.
3: You're right. Oh, God, this happened so quickly. Okay, $200,000 in 7 weeks. That's fantastic.
25: The $200,000 over the past year. We went to mediation and they got the trust to pay everyone's attorney fees and brought it to zero. And since mediation, they've racked up $200,000.
3: Oh, yeah, that's crazy. That's, I can see the judge going, no, that's just way too much. Lawyers, I had a case.
25: Theirs is about $400,000 total.
3: Yeah, I mean, that's completely insane. I had a case in which I won. And the damages were virtually nothing, and the case was only worth in the end maybe $30,000. Okay, and the judge pegged one little thing against me, and it had to do with the timeline, and it was like nothing. The damages were absolutely nothing. It was like $4,000, which of course was incorporated, so I didn't have to pay any of it. But the law says that their attorney's fees can be requested by the prevailing party. Prevailing party being the other people that there was a $4,000 liability on my side, which they didn't get. $4,000. But attorney's fees could apply. The attorney turned in $900,000 worth of work and bills for a $4,000 judgment. The judge looked at him and literally started laughing, just laughing, and said, "Get out of my courthouse." And I think the same thing is going to happen to you. I think you're going to be fine. I wouldn't sweat it.
25: Okay.
3: So sit back. You've been waiting a while. It'll take another few weeks, maybe another couple of months. Hey, Francine, welcome to Handle on the Law.
1: Oh, hi, Bill. Thank you. So I own a company
2: and my customer called me out to provide a dump truck, and my truck was down. So I called on another sub hauler who I have an insurance certificate naming us as additional insured. When he was on the job, his hydraulic line broke, and it went over some neighbor's driveway. And that neighbor is suing the city of Los Angeles, who is suing my customer, who then I'm entered in a cross complaint.
4: Okay.
2: And I provided my truck insurance with the summons, and they're saying I'm not covered.
4: You call your own insurance company. Is your insurance company saying you're not covered?
2: Yes, because of the sub hauler, even though I have.
4: Okay, hold on a minute. Is the policy say specifically that you cannot have someone else come in and service or do the service that you have contracted for?
2: They say that that's correct. That it
4: okay.
2: Does
4: well,
2: not
4: you have to read both. The policy, but okay, all right. And if they if okay. if it specifically says in the insurance policy, then you then that's the case. You know, you can't, or you okay. don't, or they're okay. not going to cover you.
2: Okay, so I did not respond. So I thought that my insurance company was going to respond to the.
4: Not if you're not covered, they're not.
2: Yeah,
4: why
2: but
4: should they
2: took,
4: respond you know, to a lawsuit in which they don't cover?
2: Well, it took them months to determine that they weren't going to represent me. And in the interim, they called the sub hauler's insurance and provided them our agreement with the other subcontractor and
4: okay.
2: Their certificate of
4: all
2: insurance.
4: All right, so you, there was a complaint against
2: insured.
4: You. Has there been a judgment rendered against you?
2: No, but I do have an entry of default. And
4: against you. That is a judgment, by the way, Francine. Oh. That is a judgment against you.
2: Okay.
4: How much
2: yeah,
4: is that?
2: There is a no. There's no money associated with
4: then
2: it.
4: Then what does the judgment say? Entry of default, and what are you being nailed for?
2: It's like the homeowner wants to be reimbursed for the damages to their home.
4: Okay, so but there's a judgment against you because you either didn't show up or
2: money.
4: You didn't answer in time. You say there is a default judgment.
2: Yeah, I think it's because my insurance company didn't respond.
4: No, I understand that. I get that. But you said there's no money involved, so they got a judgment against you for what?
2: I don't know. I'm reading the judgment.
4: There should be a dollar figure on there.
2: There is not. Judgment to be entered, and there's these totals.
4: Oh, so you haven't gotten it. There will be a dollar figure on there, believe me.
2: Okay, so.
4: And you've got to go into court and have that removed. It's a big deal. How much money are we talking about total? Do you know?
2: I don't know.
4: Why don't you call them up and find out?
2: Who would I call?
4: You'd call the people that sued you.
2: Okay,
4: you'd call that law firm.
2: Okay.
4: Yeah.
2: So then I need to go find an insurance. I need to go find an attorney to do this.
4: Yeah, you do. You've got to find an attorney that will go ahead and get involved. That's correct.
2: Yeah. Okay. What kind of attorney do
4: I
2: need?
4: Any attorney, anybody that does insurance work, anybody dealing with insurance companies will help you out on that. And there are tons of them out there, and you get to look for them.
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2: News, the White House is planning a pivot away from military action in Iran.
3: President Trump saying in a phone call with Axios, saying instead of increasing military pressure, as we've seen in past weekends, that instead the administration is going to increase economic pressure and wait for that to mount in Iran. The president says that they are semi-negotiating and that they're watching Iranian inflation. It comes as Iran issued new demands, which include wanting the U.S. to lift its naval blockade, pay for Iran war damages, and unfreeze Iranian assets. 75% of Americans say the conflict with Iran has not been worth the cost. That's according to a Marquette Law School poll.
2: Fox's Alex Hogan. The president is calling on Congress to impose tariffs on Iran in a new sanctions bill aimed at Russia and China. This comes as Iran discussed control over the Strait of Hormuz with Oman. War games are underway in Taiwan. Fox's Jeff Paul reports from Taipei.
4: The annual drills are meant to examine Taiwan's readiness amid growing Chinese pressure. China-Taiwan analyst Sung Wen-Ti says this year is less about performative displays of firepower and more about improving combat capabilities. Civil preparedness is tested too, like here in the city of Kaohsiung.
5: And just like that, one of the largest cities here in Taiwan coming to a standstill. You can hear the warning sirens going off, basically telling people to get inside and take shelter. It is a drill meant to prepare everyone here on this island for the possibility of an incoming air attack.
4: Taiwan knows its defense can't solely rely on its soldiers. Everyone has a role to play. However, the U.S. is currently stalling on a massive $14 billion arms package to Taiwan.
2: President Trump called the weapons package for Taiwan a very good negotiating chip ahead of his visit to China in May. 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
3: Hello, everyone.
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7: As classes get underway, teachers and staff members at Warren County Public Schools will be given a silent panic button badge, which is intended to speed up emergency police and medical emergency response times. Superintendent Rob Clayton says that the wearable tech uses real-time location tracking to pinpoint an emergency, the exact room and floor in a high-stress situation. Those badges can trigger campus-wide lockdowns and alert 911 dispatchers directly. Governor Andy Beshear recently signed an executive order to address data centers in Kentucky, which requires project developers to submit an energy plan, showing it will not raise electric bills while also ordering the Public Service Commission to prohibit utilities from increasing rates to recover costs caused by data center operations. The Energy and Environment Cabinet has been directed to deny any permitting applications where a new data center would negatively impact air quality, water use, water quality, or natural resources. I'm Sean Gallagher.
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16: The Indiana Fever defeated the Chicago Sky 90-86 behind 27 points from Kelsey Mitchell. That's a WNBA single season record of 16 straight 20-plus point games for her. Caitlin Clark added 26 points and 11 assists in the win. Dejanay Carrington was ejected after being called for a flagrant 2 foul on Sophie Cunningham. For more women's sports stories, subscribe to Good Game with Sarah Spain on iHeart Podcasts.
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0: Good evening, everybody. Jim Strader here with my co-host, Ed Morris. And Ed, we got a pretty intense show tonight because it's that time of year to talk about food plots. Everybody is, some guys are already done, of course, because there's different planting times for different, but 90% of the things we're going to talk about tonight are ahead of us. So I think it's going to be a fun show. We're going to talk about a lot of different things.
1: Yes, sir. You know, the thing about food plots is we could spend 2 days here talking about food plots. And unfortunately, with 2-hour show, we're gonna hit everything that we can hit. But in particular, we're going to talk about some of the mistakes that you and I have seen people make that didn't turn out well. We're going to talk about a lot of the little simple common mistakes and some tips. We got quite a few tips on things that'll make those food plots better.
0: Yes, sir. And Ed, so the audience knows, you're a farmer owner of C&M Plot Masters, which was a big operation at one time. You still have close to 1,000 acres or more under planting. Now you are a seed distributor for Antler King Biologic and Whitetail Institute, so you bring a wealth of knowledge to this. You manage for deer and turkeys and small game, and of course I've been doing it a lot.
1: At least 40 years that I've known you. In particular dove and deer, you kind of specialized in those, but I've seen you on your management with turkey and quail and even the pollinators. But, you know, I remember several years back, you were managing thousands of acres in several states, as a matter of fact.
0: Yes, sir. And I had to pull back a little bit because it was cutting into my fishing and hunting time too much. Yeah. But I'm very passionate about it. And we are going to give people a lot of tips and a lot of things that they should consider to maximize their efforts. That's the main thing I think we're trying to accomplish tonight. And in that regard, Ed, we're going to talk about mistakes.
1: Yep.
0: Common mistakes that we've seen people make.
1: And some of them are minor, but it's made a difference. And some of them are critical mistakes. Back when I was selling seed and I would tell people how to do it, and I'd have people call me, hey, this seed you sold me is not worth a damn. I mean, it's not growing and whatever. And you go out and see what they did and how they planted it and you're like, well, here's why.
0: Yeah.
1: You spent all this money and did all this work, but it was doomed from day one.
0: Absolutely. And with some of them, the old saying, timing is everything, but we're also going to talk location, location, location.
1: Just like real estate.
0: Yes, sir. I mean, it's the deal. Well, folks, we're going to dive right into this after the break. The break is presented by SMI Marine. They've got StarCraft pontoons and tritunes and deck boats. And they have a new line of smoker craft, aluminum fishing boats, and the Viper Bass and Crappie boats. Go see them. They're great people over there. You'll feel like you've made new friends. Remember, you never get soaked by my friends at SMI Marine.
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0: All right, Ed, let's get the ball rolling here. There are some questions folks need to ask themselves right out of the box.
1: Absolutely. Before you spend the first dime or break the first piece of soil, one of the biggest mistakes that people make is not determining what type of food plot they're putting it in. Are they putting it in for an attractant, something that they're going to be able to kill deer over? Or are they putting it in for a food source that's going to help feed their deer herd when the weather gets bad and turns to winter and there's nothing green, and then coming into the spring when, you know, the does need it, getting ready to drop fawns, the bucks are coming out of the rut, they're pretty beat up. So there's two different, or a combination of the two.
0: Which we will discuss in depth.
1: But that will determine the type of seed mix that you're going to require. If you want to just feed your deer herd, that takes type A seed mix. If you want an attractant that's going to jump up during gun season, well, man, or late bow season, that's a different type of seed mix. And people don't realize, they'll just say, oh, we want to put a food plot in. Well, the first thing you got to do is, what type of food plot and why am I putting it in?
0: Yes, and we're going to break those down and give our recommendations and our experiences.
1: That's
0: on
1: right.
0: Those. And like you said, there's somewhere you get a double bang for your buck, so to speak.
1: You can do both. The other question thing is equipment. Okay, you want to do all this work. What do you have to do the work? Because you better figure out your budget. Seed's not that expensive. But if you got to go hire somebody to come in with a tractor and a drill or a disc, are you going to do it yourself? with a side-by-side or a four-wheeler. You've got to look at, how am I going to put this food plot in? Do I have friends that have the equipment, or do I have the budget where I can rent the equipment or hire somebody? There's still several management firms out there that specialize in putting in food plots. So you've got to determine your budget and what type of equipment you've got available before you get started.
0: Yes, sir, because it does require some work. I mean, it's not easy.
1: That's what I've been doing 2 days in a row. Yes. Saturday and today, and I'm beat. I'm whipped.
0: Yes, sir.
1: Hot, sweaty, but we got a lot done the last 2 days.
0: Yes, sir.
1: But, you know.

0: A deer has, I'm gonna call them stomachs. It's actually called a rumen, but they have a series of stomachs that they process the food through. And a deer, when you read some of the really intense studies, the deer know what type of food, protein their body requires at certain times of the year.
1: Yes.
0: They actually will go to this type of food. Now, I guarantee you can grow the best food plot in the world. And I pride myself on some pretty good food plots, but when the acorns fall, you won't see one in a food plot because that protein they know going into winter, that's where they're going to be as long as they can be. Now they'll still supplement it, but they realize their body tells them what they need to do.
1: Yes, and you made a great point there. They go to the acorns for the carbohydrates, which are very high, and for the protein, but they come back to the plot for the green. That's where having something green in a plot, no matter what kind of plot it is, in my opinion, is very, very important. And it's something with all my management partners, I tell them, say, look, yes, we're going to draw deer here. Yes, you're managing because you want bigger deer, healthier deer. But let's make sure they're healthy as best we can with your capabilities on a year-round basis.
0: Here later in the show a little bit too, Jim. I've geared most of my show tonight towards deer, but I definitely want you to throw in because we're getting close to dove season.
1: Yes, we're.
0: And of course, it's way too late to plant sunflowers and millet and all that, but there's still a lot of legal things that you can do to manage for a good, and I've done them. I've had dove hunts for 40 years, and I know you specialize in those. So maybe after when we come back from the break, we can talk a little bit about the dove plots too, as well, help people out. And those are some strictly, you can get in trouble real quick.
1: Yeah, you have to be very, very careful with it. You do for a fact. Back to the budgetary side of things, you and I both have hammered away at this forever. And you mentioned it. Seed is probably the cheapest part of what you do. In most people's minds, when they're getting going, that's the magic bullet. It's not.
0: That's not.
1: You got to fertilize and you got to lime. You got to get your soil right. And we're going to go into detail about that here a little later in the program too. But the point I think we need to make here is without the proper nutrients and without the proper microbes in the soil, which is what fertilizer and the liming provide for, you're really shooting yourself in the foot. That is not where you want to cut corners by any means.
0: No. We talked about the and we'll get into doing soils reports, which is very, very high, and one of the first things you're going to do before you ever break ground is to get your soils reports in. But you can buy the best seed in the world, and it's only as good as the ground you put it into. If the ground doesn't have it, I don't care what you spend for the seed. It can be, ABC, the best in the world. That seed's only as good as the ground you put it into. And we'll talk about soils reports and taking samples and how to get those turned in.
1: Yes, sir. Now, let's talk a little bit about location because it's a big part of this, and I'll let you run with it. But do you have several plot areas or do you just have one big one?
0: And some people are restricted to their property. There's only one area, maybe it's a piece of property they own or they're leasing, and there's only one or two areas where you can put food plots. Maybe it's all timbered or maybe it's row cropped or whatever. So you've only got certain areas. But if you don't, if you've got the availability to move those food plots around, location, location, location. And one of the first things is access. Can you get in and out of that food plot in the morning and at night without spooking ever deer out of it? If you're getting ready to climb down at night and you got 20 deer in that food plot and you got to walk across the middle of it to get to your truck, They're not going to be there very long, a couple of days, and they'll figure it out. So you've got to

0: make sure you've got the access in and out. And one of the big keys that I used to tell my customers, the only thing that likes a food plot more than a deer is a deer poacher. And if you're putting it up close to the road, they love them. They'll cruise those roads at night and spotlight big food plots. So what I used to recommend, and what other guys do the same thing, is we'll plant 8 or 10 rows of corn along the edge of that road on that food plot as a buffer, or we'll plant pine trees or something to where if they're going to poach, they at least got to get out of the truck and walk over and step out to where they can see, where they can't shoot from the truck.
1: Yes.
0: And so many guys every year lose big deer because they were shot out of a food plot and they didn't do anything to shield it from
1: Yes.
0: crow hunters.
1: And there's various grasses. Switchgrass gets
0: Switchgrass.
1: tall enough. Miscanthus.
0: Yes.
1: There's several type of grasses you can use, and they're certainly excellent for that. Now, the cool thing about food plots is if you've got the availability on your property to put it where you want it, is you can put those deer in a food situation where they're killable. Okay? So one of the things that you need to consider is the prevailing winds on the times of year you want to hunt it. For example, if you can, you'd like to have a back door to the food plot where the deer can't go downwind of the plot where you're sitting and until you're there. For example, a stream could be that kind of buffer. Real hard cover that the deer have trouble navigating through could be that kind of buffer.
0: You can hinge cut
1: Yes.
0: and direct the deer around.
1: Absolutely. Hinge cutting, of course, is when you cut trees, let them fall over, and they provide a barrier. And that's something to consider because it's an important part of letting you capitalize on what you planted. So give that a lot of thought if you've got it. Unfortunately, in many cases, you end up with something that's either A, not being utilized for farming practices, or B, pretty poor soil. But that's where the soil amendment and the fertilizer and the lime come into play.
0: Yeah, one of the other things you can do on your location is if you're hunting a farm that's row cropped and it's got 400 acres of corn, before those deer move out into those fields at night, they'll stage. And that's the perfect place to put in that green
1: Yes.
0: food plot that you're talking about. Maybe 30, 40 yards off the big row crops, but beans, corn, or whatever that they're going to move into of an evening. But a lot of the bigger bucks, especially, they don't like to move out there till it's dark.
1: Yes.
0: But you can put in a food plot 30, 40 yards off with the green and set it up as a staged, and they'll move in there and feed before they go out into the big crops. And those are, again, I hate the term kill plot, but that's a perfect way to set those up.
1: And one important consideration there, and it's one that I preach a lot, you're better off giving them something they don't already have. If there's a big soybean farm or corn farm within 1 or 2 square miles of you, I promise you a little plot is going to be hard to compete with those big areas. But the thing you can do there is give them something that's a treat, is what I call it. But it's going to be green and lush after those crops are gone. In other words, a good example, you could use cereal rye and a mixture of oats and wheat that'll be there to attract them for late season hunting. And isn't too shabby early in the season. And you can incorporate other things into those types of plots where it will be good early, especially on the staging areas. And again, we're going to get in depth on that. But what I'm trying to do here is tweak people's minds about what we talked about earlier. Determine what your objective is, determine how much money you can spend. And I'm going to close out with one thing. A long plot is better than a square plot because it disperses the deer over a little different area.
0: And deer, especially big bucks, don't like moving into huge, big areas.
1: That's right. They don't like being visible. All right, folks, got to go to break here. It's presented by SMI Marine. Go see them. You never get soaked. at SMI.
2: The button. Pushed to open an umbrella, to start the car, and pushed to get all the news you need to keep you informed.

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1: John Angelo Bavaro. Iran says the Strait of Hormuz will not open until the U.S. meets its list of demands.
2: Iran says it wants the U.S. to lift its naval blockade, pay Iran for war damages, and also unfreeze Iranian assets. Those are demands that could potentially derail what have already been delicate negotiations.
1: Fox's Alex Hogan. It was a disappointing July jobs report with 23,000 jobs lost for the month. National Economic Council Director Kevin Hassett on Fox News Sunday.
3: We've already seen that real wages under President Trump, which is wages after inflation, have gone up about $1,000 for the typical American middle-class family and about $4,000 for the typical manufacturing worker or construction worker. And so people are making more money.
1: Unemployment hovering around 4%. 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
4: Hi, folks. It's WLKY meteorologist Eric Cernick. Look at your updated forecast. And it was another hot and humid day, and that's going to lead to a warm and muggy Sunday evening with partly cloudy skies. We'll fall back into the mid-70s. That summertime heat and humidity continues for our Monday with highs back into the low 90s. Feel like temperatures near the triple digits with partly cloudy skies and maybe a stray shower. But I do expect most of us to stay dry for our Monday. And the WLKY Weather Center, I'm meteorologist Eric Cernick.
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7: What can be alone in a cold day, darling? Are you still free?
6: All right, Ed, let's talk about soils and some of these common mistakes that unfortunately folks get trapped in unwittingly.
8: You know, like I said earlier, the best seed in the world is only as good as the soil. And a lot of people will make the mistakes. They won't go take the time to go get soil samples. Now, there's a correct way to get soil samples, and a lot of people don't understand the right way. But what you want to do, you want to go out there. If the ground has been tilled before, you want to go down about 1 to 3 inches. If it's hard ground that hasn't been tilled before, you want to get down 4 or 5 inches or whatever. But you're going to go out there, and let's say you've got a 2-acre food plot you're going to go in. You want to take at least 10 soil samples. I used to recommend 5 or 6 per acre. And you take the dirt out of those samples, take it basically a coffee cup size is all you're getting. You're going to dig down. You're going to get the dirt. You're going to put it a lot. And what everybody recommends, and they'll tell you, is put it in a plastic bucket. Well, the reason you don't use a galvanized bucket is the zinc in that galvanized bucket will actually contaminate part of the soils. And when the soils report comes back, it's going to be kiltered. So you want to use a plastic bucket. You take the 10 or 12 samples, you put them all in that bucket, take your hands and mix them all up, and then get you 2 good samples, 2 cupfuls. Take it to your local conservation office. Or you can take it, University of Kentucky Ag has got offices around the state, and you take them in there and you tell them you want to run a soils analysis on your samples. Cost you about $8 a piece. I think the ones we got last year were about $8. I don't know if it changed any or not. The next mistake is when you ask for your soil samples, you got to tell the people what you're going to plant. They're going to come back and say, okay, your soil is lacking in nitrogen, it's lacking in potassium, or it's high, low, but they can't give you any recommendations unless they know what you're going to plant. And so many people just take them in there and say, I got to run some soil samples. And they don't tell that office, this is what I'm going to plant. I'm going to plant brassicas. I'm going to plant legumes. I'm going to plant
9: clover.
8: Clover, whatever. And then they will come back and say, based on your soils, you need to add this much nitrogen, this much lime. You need that. This is what you need, phosphorus. This is what you need to add to give you the best. And so what most people don't realize, okay, I get my soil samples back and it says I need to add, you know, 15% lime. I need to add X amount of pounds per acre or tons per acre, depending on where it's at. Well, okay, you go and you buy, you can buy pelletized, but it's very, very, very expensive. Liquid lime's the same way. So you just go buy bulk lime. The only issue with bulk lime,
6: takes a while to break
8: it
6: down.
8: Buddy, it takes 3 to 4 months before it's going to affect that soil. You need to do it, but don't expect that plot this year to look like something you're going to see on Bone Collector or Mossy Oak, okay? Because it ain't going to happen because the lime takes a while. Now, if you've got the money, you can get the pelletized lime, and it may only take 6 weeks to get it up. Liquid lime's the same way. But again, very expensive. But find out what your soil needs by these things. And I can't begin to harp. That's the first thing you need to do, and it may be the most important thing to do, because you can throw a bunch of money in seed and equipment and everything else, and if your soil's not right, you've wasted all your time and money.
6: And I recommend pelletized lime on the first year or first shot out of a plot. Yep. Because you can always spread the lime later in the winter when it'll break down over, you know, the winter time and into the spring and be good for that next year. And as you know, if you use enough ag lime, it's good for several years.
8: Oh, yeah.
6: But the pelletized lime is a great thing, especially for smaller plots.
8: Yeah.
6: And you mentioned it's expensive. It's just more expensive than ag lime. It's not, you know, I don't want have folks say it's like gold or something.
8: Right, right.
6: It's really not that bad on the normal size plots.
8: You know, one of the other big mistakes in this part is, in this initial, before you ever start disking, is, okay, you've got this nice acre, 2 acre field where you're going to plant whatever type of plot you want to plant, whether it's a tractin or whether it's a food source. But it's got, let's say, waist high weeds, all grasses all growed up. One of the mistakes people make is they'll go out there and they'll mow it all, and then they come back the same day and they're spraying it with glyphosate, Roundup, but the chemical is glyphosate. Well, if you look at my hands, you see they're all scarred up from this weekend riding through briars. When you cut yourself, it scabs over. Well, when you bush hog a big area, that grass and those weeds, they're all living plant organisms. And they will actually, when you mow them, they'll actually, I'm going to say, scab over, but they form a protective shield. Going in there and spraying the same day you mow, you're going to get about half the coverage that you really want.
6: Yes.
8: You want to mow it, let it sit for about 7 to 10 days, and then come back and spray it to kill out all the weeds, that you can see. We'll talk later about those seeds that are under the ground. But give it 7-10 days after you've cut everything before you go in and spray it.
6: Because that regrowth is what's tender.
8: Yeah.
6: And that goes directly to the roots, and that's the end of that in most cases.
8: Yeah.
6: And what you're saying is that's how you optimize your spray.
8: Right. If you've got the time and you've got the, you know, and right now we have the time to do it. A lot of these food plots don't need to go into the first week of September, second week of September, but go in there, mow it, let it sit. Now you're going to come back and you're going to spray it with, let's say, glyphosate, which kills, it's going to kill everything. Another big mistake people make, they walk into Lowe's or Home Depot and they go over to the garden section and they see Roundup. They go, oh, that's what I need right there. And they take it and they spray it and they go, man, it just didn't hardly do anything. Well, you ask them to look at the bottle, and most of the home garden areas, that glyphosate is 18% glyphosate of that material. When you're doing a food plot, you need a minimum of 41% glyphosate. And that will guarantee that you get the kill that you want. Don't waste your money on buying all the cheaper products that's got 18 or 20% glyphosate, because again, you're not going to get the kill that you want. And then when you spray it, you got to give it 7 to 10 days to work its way down to the roots. Glyphosate only works on green growing plants that's at least 55 degree ground temperature. Right now, we don't have to worry about ground temperatures. Just as a side note, if you were wanting to know how to determine ground temperature in the spring, because a lot of people lose food plots in the spring because they plant too early, you want it to be 55 degrees. And the way I was taught by a guy who worked for a conservation district, you take that, you can buy a ground temperature probe, you put it in the ground and it tells you what the ground temperature is. But you want to do it 3 inches deep at 8 o'clock in the morning before the sun hits that ground. And that'll tell you, and it needs to be at least 55 degrees for at least 3 days in a row. Then it's, you can go ahead and start spraying and planting because you've got that 55 degrees. But if you're trying to do it, rush it, and it's the ground temperature is 45, that glyphosate's not going to work. And glyphosate's not cheap. I used to buy a 2.5 gallon jug. You can go to Bardstown Mills. You can go to Tractor Supply. I buy a brand called Farmworks, and you used to be able to go in there and buy it for $29 or $39 for a 2.5 gallon bucket. Now you're going to mix it. You mix it with water. Now the last that I bought, and it was on sale, was $89. A year ago, it was $129. It's actually come back down a little bit. And when you're using glyphosate, folks, everybody's heard the Roundup lawsuits and everything. I've never had any issues, but I do recommend you wear gloves and wear a mask, okay? It can be a toxic chemical, so there's no reason to gamble with it. But gloves and a mask never hurt when you're fooling with glyphosate.
6: Yes, sir. And burning come into play as well. Controlled burns.
8: Very, very, very much so. If you don't want to spray, actually the best control to get rid of the grasses and weeds in a particular area is a controlled burn. And if you don't know how to do that, you can contact Fish and Wildlife. Jacob Stewart with Fish and Wildlife is also with the Burn Council, and they can come out and look at your property and tell you the correct way to do it. You can do it yourself, but you have to have taken their course and be licensed to do a controlled burn. The days of you going out there and doing it anymore, that's just too many of them got out of hand. So, but controlled burns really kills that off.
6: And that's generally a spring situation.
8: That's a spring situation.
6: But we do want to mention it here because there are other methodologies.
8: Right. You know, but be careful with all of that. One of the things that people make mistakes, you go out there and, I'm getting into food plots and I go to Tractor Supply and I buy me a 30-gallon sprayer. And buddy, I got all the mixtures are right. My glyphosate mixture is right. I go out there and I spray the big field and I get a great kill. Oh, it's great. I plant. Here comes my plants are coming up and I notice I've got broadleaf weeds or I've got grasses. oh, I need to kill them out. So I'm going to get a specific herbicide for that, whatever I planted. And there are certain herbicides for certain types of plants. So I go over there and, well, my tank's empty. Okay, I mix my herbicide in there and fill it up with water, and I go spray. And then the guy calls me 2 weeks later and says, man, half my food plot died. Well, did you clean it out from when you had glyphosate in it? Well, I just filled it up. They don't realize that glyphosate will actually coat to the sides of the tank. They'll be inside the hoses or your boom, and maybe the first 30 or 40, 50 feet, you're pumping out the glyphosate that was in the tank that you used to kill everything, and now you just did. I've actually got two tanks. I got two sprayers. One says glyphosate, one says herbicides, and I never mix the two, because you can very easily, if you're just doing with one sprayer, you can very easily hurt your tank.
6: And that is the ideal. And that's hot tip there, folks. Yeah. All right, got to go to break here. It's presented by S&I Marine. 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They'll even show you how to use the things. So go see them. They'll take great care of you. You never get soaked at SMI.
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8: Hey, Jim, I believe they kind of dealt real hard so far on the deer flocks. Let's shift gears, what do you say? And I'll throw it back to you because that's kind of been your specialty. I put dove hunts on for years, but you've hosted tons of them. Let's talk about the dove plots and what people can do.
19: Yeah, there's a couple phases to it. First, I'd like to speak to people that have already grown what they've got, whether it's wheat, sunflower, or millet. We're right now at that edge of where they need to start manipulating a little bit. And the cool thing about things that you grow as opposed to things that you sow to attract doves, like wheat, and we'll go into that in a little detail here in a bit, is that you can do about anything to it. You can mow it. You can burn it. You can bush hog it. The only thing you cannot do, according to the federal guidelines, and this is very important, you cannot go in, harvest the seed or take it off the ground and then redistribute it. In other words, you can't go in and take your sunflower and put it back on. The one that comes into big play here, of course, is some of the things like wheat.
8: Yeah,
19: you know, where guys would die. Well, bush hogging, it kind of covered a lot of it up. I think I want to go back and redistribute. You cannot do that. Whatever you do manipulate, you have to stick with it. Now, there's certain types of crops where the timing of your manipulation for doves is very, very important. I'll give you an example. We got a lot of rain predicted this week. I always tell people, don't shoot yourself in the foot by doing a great big manipulation at the start. Reason being, you're just trying to attract the doves to the field on the first deal. So I never plan on doing any more than at very most a third of my crop, whether it's sunflower, whether it's wheat, whether it's millet, whatever the case may be. You may want to just go around the edges and give them about 15 to 20 foot wide swath to get them started. And then you can manipulate them forward. And you got to realize that a lot of your seed will sour after rain. But if you've got a big enough field, say 2 to 5 acres, you can put up with that because it'll take 5 to 7 days. If you're following me here, for that to green up and not be as palatable as it does, that's when you move into your second cutting. So the ideal should be, especially with sunflower. Sunflower is something that's so different than the others. You ought to save at least a third of the field to keep attracting birds after your manipulations. And what I like to do is cut strips about 30 yards apart if the field accommodates that to start. And then I'll cross cut. And I like to have dead ends in the field. I'll tell you why. Hawks are drawn to dove fields. We all know this. With sunflower, you've got the ability, if you do these cut strips far enough apart, the hawk has trouble dealing with that because the birds will land in the open stuff and instinctively go into the standing. So that's something very important. If you plant your sunflower early enough and you've got problems in the field, make sure your seed is fully developed. You know, the head's laid over, you break the seed. I always test it by putting it in my mouth and crunching it. If it's not moist and it's done, you can spray that field with Roundup. It'll clean it up, make it real easy for your gunners to find their birds. With wheat, bush hogging, it works good. One of the things that's really cool, if you've got the equipment to do it, is to bale it. And you use those bales as shooting cover around the field. But you want to end up with about two-thirds of your grain ready for whatever your shooting date is. Now, it's dangerous to try and hold birds. You know me, I've said it for years, shoot them while you got them. Because as we know, the last couple of years, cold fronts have come across. And buddy, these doves, they're skittish. They're ready to migrate. And so you don't want to gang up too many birds too quickly.
8: Yeah. One of the other things too is, let's say you've got an open field here. It's grass. Okay. Well, I'm going to sow a bunch of wheat out here. Well, you can do that. But what I have always recommended, what I've always done is, okay, like you said, I'm going to disc up the first strip and I'm going to sow it in wheat to get them started. Well, then I'm going to leave a grass strip about 30 feet in between my next strip. So the next week I do a second row and I'll sow it in wheat. The reason being is where people get in trouble and get written up is when they overlap. When they spread that seed.
19: You can't put seed on top of seed.
8: When the game warden sneaks in there at 1 o'clock in the morning and he finds wheat an inch and a half high and there's fresh wheat laying on the ground, that's when you're in trouble. You can't do it more than once. But by doing the grass strips, you keep yourself out of trouble because you're not overlapping. And then as you continue to move with your grass strips all the way up to when you're the opening day of shoot.
19: And you have to have a specific seed per acre. You can look that up in UK or any of these sites.
8: Fish and Wildlife.
19: And you can broadcast seed. It's legal, and the cool thing about it is you're creating a food plot for deer and does at the same time. That wheat's going to green up, and it's going to be a great deal. So, again, you can ask. Or broadcast wheat, but you have to stay within the guidelines for broadcast wheat ratio.
8: And don't overlap.
19: Exactly. All right, we got to go to break here. It's presented by my buddies at SMI Marine. Go see them if you got any problems with your boat. Wouldn't be a bad idea to already get it ready for winter, get a little bit ahead of the game. And remember, you never get soaked by my friends at SMI Marine.
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29: American
1: Americans turn against the war. I'm Carmen Roberts, Fox News. As negotiations continue to reopen the Strait of Hormuz and eventually end the war with Iran, a poll shows Americans don't approve of President Trump's war. Fox's Alex Hogan reports.
2: 75% of Americans say the conflict with Iran has not been worth the cost. That's according to a Marquette Law School poll. There's also new economic pressure on the administration after the latest jobs report released this week. July's numbers show 23,000 jobs were cut. National Economic Council Director Kevin Hassett argued he doesn't see this as being set in stone. Gains in previous months had been revised down.
1: This weekend, Iran issued a list of demands to the U.S. before it will agree to reopen the strait. President Trump told Axios he's pivoting away from military action to economic pressure. Meantime, Israeli Prime Minister Benjamin Netanyahu said today that President Trump's new Gaza plan is unacceptable. The prime minister says that Israel will not withdraw from Gaza until Hamas truly disarms. Jury selection begins Monday in the trial for Dwayne Keefe D. Davis. He is the man accused of the 1996 murder of rapper Tupac Shakur.
3: Prosecutors accused Davis of helping to arrange the drive-by shooting that killed 25-year-old Tupac Shakur near the Las Vegas Strip nearly three decades ago. He's been in jail since late 2023 and has pleaded not guilty. Prosecutors are expected to portray him as the top dog who ordered the hit on Tupac and provided the murder weapon. Tupac's murder had gone cold until prosecutors say Davis started making public statements about his gang ties. Investigators also say Davis co-authored a 2019 memoir where he talked about wanting revenge back in 1996 after Tupac beat up his nephew. That book, along with police and media interviews, are all expected to be key to the prosecution's case.
1: Fox's C.B. 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
7: A man accused of firing multiple shots at a woman inside a Louisville food mart overnight. 35-year-old David Adams, according to Louisville Metro Police, allegedly pulled out a gun and fired four shots in the woman's direction inside Moe's Food Mart on the city's west side. This after she gave Adams $5 for a slot machine and refused to give him more money when he asked again. The woman was able to get away from Adams and wasn't injured. Adams later tracked down at JJ's Food Mart where they found the gun, which had been reported stolen in Jefferson County. Adams due to be arraigned Monday, now charged with robbery, receiving a stolen firearm, tampering with physical evidence, and shoplifting, and using restricted ammunition during the commission of a felony. Kentucky making it all the way to the Little League Softball World Series championship game. The team from Owensboro fell to North Carolina 2-0 this afternoon in Greenville, North Carolina. I'm Sean Gallagher.
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6: Hi, folks. It's WLKY meteorologist Eric Cernick. Look at your updated forecast. And it was another hot and humid day, and that's going to lead to a warm and muggy Sunday evening with partly cloudy skies. We'll fall back into the mid-70s. That summertime heat and humidity continues for our Monday with highs back into the low 90s. Feel like temperatures near the triple digits with partly cloudy skies and maybe a stray shower. But I do expect most of us to stay dry for our Monday. And the WLKY Weather Center, I'm meteorologist Eric Cernick.
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0: seating and the planning part of things, because here again, this is important, and we'll get into depth on it, especially when we talk about some of these different types of things that we're going to talk about planting and their attractiveness. Seed ratio, big deal.
1: Yeah, and you know, when I was in the seed business, I would have guys call me and they'd say, hey, I want 50 pounds of this, or I want 25 pounds of this. And then they would call me back and they'd say, oh, you sold me small bags or whatever. Well, why? What do you mean? Well, it's supposed to be 9 pounds to the acre, and I bought 10 pounds and I didn't get halfway through. Well, the problem with buying, you walk in Cabela's or Bass Pros or wherever, you know, and you buy that bag and on the front it says covers half acre or covers 1 acre. Well, that's in a perfect world with perfect equipment to where every little square foot has got pellet in it. And there's, but when you're out there and you're doing it with a hand seeder or a seeder on the back of a four-wheeler or side-by-side, you're going to overlap. You can't help it. And typically, it's going to take you 25 to 30% more seed than what that bag says. And I know guys who bought it, and they'll drive 2 hours down to their farm, and then they're like, well, I only got halfway through or two-thirds of the way through. How are you spreading it? With a hand seeder, well, you know, you got to calibrate it. But it's just hard to walk a perfectly straight line and make sure you're not overlapping or you're not turning the crank too fast. So when if you're going to buy seed and you got to take it somewhere, buy extra, because don't rely on what that seed ratio is. It's never going to be perfect. And when they put that on that bag, that's the perfect world. On the other side of that.
0: Yeah, this is where it gets tricky. Guys think, I'm going to overdo it. I'm going to put twice as much on there, and it's going to be lovely. Yeah. And it doesn't work that way. And I love your analogy that you use in your seminars, done in the past.
1: I had a guy call me one time, and he said, man, this seed you sold me is junk, and it's not coming up very good at all, and whatever. So I went over there and met with him and looked at it. I said, well, you know, tell me what you did. He said, Ed, he said, I know it said 9 pounds to the acre. He said, but I poured it to it. He said, I probably went 20 pounds to the acre. I really laid the seed out there heavy. Well, if you and your wife and your two kids are at home and you buy you an extra large pizza and you got it there, well, that's enough pizza to feed you and your family and keep everybody full and healthy. Well, now Junior invites two of his friends over, and your daughter has a friend spending the night. Well, now you got 7 or 8 people eating off that same extra large pizza. And guess what? Nobody gets full. Nobody gets enough food. And when you overseed, there's only X amount of nutrients and X amount of moisture in the ground. And when you overseed, you double the competition for those nutrients and moisture. And now you've got all this
0: whole
1: crop just suffers because you put too much seed in there and they're all fighting for what little bit of nutrients or moisture is there. So you want to stick close to what the seed producer recommends. And most of these companies like Whitetail and Biologic and Antler King, they're experts. They know what they're doing and they know what the coverages are. Now, like we talked about, you're going to have to add some to it depending on how you're seeding it, just because of doing it with a hand crank or a spreader. But you don't want to go in there
0: and don't intentionally double down.
1: That's right. You don't want to double down. I've seen people seed it and then say, you know, I'm going to go back and do it again. I'm going to make sure. Well, all that does then is it just creates more competition for the nutrients, and you don't get what you paid for.
0: And in this part of the country, in our region in particular, where I see that as a real problem, is the moisture. When you get into these semi-droughts, when you get into a dry spell, intense heat with a lot of wind, these plants suffer because they didn't have the right distribution there for them to stay healthy during those stress periods. And I cannot overemphasize that. Yeah. It's the moisture side of it to me is where it gets really risky.
1: That's why, Jim, why don't you talk about another big mistake, and that's the depth of the various seeds.
0: I have seen failures. I have created failures when I first was started out in this business. And it led me to a simple statement, and I think it pretty well is good across the board. You're always better off to have seed a little less deep than too deep. Too deep creates problems, broke neck. The seed can't push up through the soil. And especially this time of year, you know, we've been fortunate about the rain we've had. But the flip side is a lot of these plots are done in this hot time of year. And all of a sudden the water dries up. We don't have rain and the sun gets baked hard on the soil. And if it's too deep, you're going to have a problem. And all of these types of seeds come with recommendations. So just follow what they tell you, and you'll be just fine. If you cut it too deep, you're probably going to have a huge reduction in the amount of viable plants you end up with. So that's really important. Well, this leads to another thing, seed bed. You know, we all know that seed-to-soil contact is the big deal, especially if you're broadcasting with stuff perhaps like clover, as opposed to drilling, or weed if you don't have a drill, because drills are expensive, let's face the fact, but a good seed bed is vital.
1: Yeah, you know, you can, especially drills, especially if you're planting beans, corn, because they're going in 1.5 inches, you know, or better, do a lot better job trying to broadcast that and then trying to keep it covered to get it down. If you've got a real good cultipacker, maybe so. But if you're doing clovers and brassicas, things like that, basically you're tilling the ground, you're getting a good seed bed, you're going to broadcast it, and then all you got to do is just drag a piece of a chain link fence, or if you've got a cultipacker, that works. That's probably by far the best, but a lot of people don't have access. And if you don't, you don't have to worry. Go get you a piece of 10-foot long chain link fence, 4-foot wide, 48 inch. Tie you a timber across one end and take the other end and put you a little chain and hook it on the ball or the back of your ATV or side by side, or as I've done many a times behind a F-150 truck, and just drag it. And basically you're gonna do a good job of covering that seed, especially if it's the 1/4 inch type of depths. You know, you can go to your southern states and those type of people and rent drills, but like you said, they're not cheap, you know. And it takes a sizable piece of equipment to pull those
0: drills. It does. And some of the counties have drills available through their conservation service people, but it's hard to get your name in there when you need it. And that's one of the things about these type of plantings. When it's time to roll, it's time to roll.
1: Yeah,
0: it's very, very important to realize that. And we'll talk about some of those things again when we get into different types of seed. One of the things that I've seen folks make a mistake with, and it's very common, especially if they're limited on their equipment, is they'll go in and they'll hit it with a disc, but they don't finish it up. What I mean by that is, you don't want big clods of dirt. If you're using a disc and it's a light disc and the ground is super hard, keep hammering at it. Break it up. Get a good breakup of that soil where some of the seed won't be 4 inches deep versus other that'll be at the surface.
1: Get you a couple concrete blocks or a couple bags of concrete mix and throw on the back of that little disc to give it some weight. Add some weight to it. I was joking with you off the air a minute ago. I've got a little small disc that I can use, and I pull it behind a side-by-side or a four-wheeler, and it's a double-row disc. It cuts 4 foot wide. It's perfect for small equipment. back when it was 95 degrees, I figured out I could pull it behind my F-150, and I've probably disked 100 acres with the F-150 in a little disc. And all you do is just, as you make a pass or two, lower those discs a little bit more, lower them another half an inch, lower them another half an inch. And especially if you're pulling it with something small, you can't bog it all the way down because you'll end up tearing a transmission out or whatever. Start small, break the ground, do it again. But you want that like dust. You don't want the yes. big chunky stuff. And that makes so much better seed to ground contact.
0: And we touched on this a little, but you can rent this stuff.
1: Yep.
0: And for example, Plotmasters are available through Fish and Wildlife.
1: Free of charge.
0: Yes, sir.
1: Free of charge. And the Plotmaster, for those of you who don't know, it takes a 2-inch ball and hooks behind your F-150 or your side-by-side or your four-wheeler. If you've got one, probably 600 or above, you shouldn't be pulling it with a 400 or 450, but a good 600 or 700 cc side-by-side or a four-wheeler will pull it. But Fish and Wildlife, the League of Kentucky Sportsmen, bought 8 of them a couple years ago and donated them to the Kentucky Fish and Wildlife Foundation. In this area, the Louisville area, there's 2 of them that sit out at Taylorsville Wildlife Management Area,
0: yes.
1: out there at the ranger station. And all you have to do is call them and say, I want to reserve a Plotmaster. Now, a Plotmaster has got a seed distributor, it's got a disc, and it's got a cultipacker, and it's all one unit. You make one pass. You pull it, it discs the ground up, it drops the seed, and then the cultipacker comes right behind it. You do it all in one pass, and you can get those free of charge. You just have to go get it. They don't have a trailer. You've got to go get it, bring it back, but you reserve it for the day, and they'll take a picture of your driver's license and go get it. Doesn't cost you anything.
0: And I will say, I've had problems with Plotmaster on breaking hard ground. So in that case, don't do it as a one-time application. Use it to break the ground first, do it and redo it, and then you come in with that three-step process that
1: once
0: you talked about.
1: Once you get that seed bed set up. And there's various, there's a lot of them out there that you can buy us from, you know, from $700, $800 little pull-behind discs, all the way up to the Plotmasters, and there's a bunch of other companies that make those big automatic seeders. If you're doing major areas and managing multiple farms, those big seeders are worth the investment. They make them too that pull with a 3-point hitch behind a tractor.
0: Yes.
1: And that's the way to go if you've got that type of equipment.
0: Now, something we haven't covered and something for folks that are doing things on a limited, but it can be very effective basis, and that's throw and grow. It's a common term. Basically, what it applies to is small plots, like, let's say, a log yard or a place where edge of a field where the farmer wasn't going to use that area because it's a little bit steep, and you don't want to break it real hard, but yet you can just get enough dirt to let the seed take hold in there, and that's a great thing for people with small areas, little creek bottoms, log yards. Gosh, there's so many different applications there. Talk a little bit about throw and grow and what it really means.
1: It's just a seed mix that you're basically

0: a day or two, and that's going to push that seed down. And you just get out there and they market it. Now, the quality of seed is not always the best in the throw and grows, but it's made for low sunlight typically, because you're usually, a lot of those are done back in the woods where you don't have quite the sunlight, low moisture, and they can be very effective. You know, if you've got an area back in the woods and where they ran a log road through or whatever, and you can do that trail. I've done trails, log roads with them.
1: Yes, sir.
0: And it works fine. I mean, they'll do good. It's a lot more elbow power, you know. But for
1: some, well, like log yards and stuff, you can use that chain link fence behind your vehicle.
0: Yeah.
1: Just to break it enough to let that seed take hold. Yep. And that's kind of redneck ingenuity at its finest, yep. Which that works. You know, it's something that's definitely a lot of people have opportunity that they don't realize with that type of operation, certainly.
0: Yeah, yeah. It does, you know. I'm a fan of the throw and grow for certain applications. You know, we've had areas where we couldn't get back to anything, back to it. Maybe there was a big creek or a ravine or something where you couldn't get equipment. You can take a break or two, take you a couple bags of throw and go and break up the ground the best you can and throw the seed and then cover it up and hope for rain, and you'll end up getting green pop up. Okay?
1: Absolutely. All right, folks, got to go to break here. It's presented by SMI Marine. Go see them. They'll take great care of all your boating needs. Remember, you never get soaked at SMI.
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6: What do you want to talk about? The herbicides?
0: Herbicides are another big critical factor on maintenance and what you want to do to keep your plot healthy. Let's talk about it a little bit here.
6: Well, you know, the big problem with, one of the problems with buying these mixes is you'll go by and it's a mixture and it's got clover and it's got kale and rape and it's got wheat and it's got this and it's got that. Well, then the grasses and the weeds start popping up and somebody will look online. They'll say, okay, what I need to kill this out. Okay. It says I can spray 2,4-D on the clover and everything's fine. Well, that's great. And it will, it'll kill those broadleaf weeds or whatever, or depending on what herbicide, whether it's right. Post or whatever.
0: Well, I like 2,4-DB
6: there's 15 different kinds. There's even herbicides out there that you have to have a license anymore to apply on some of these. But what people don't realize is by using that mix, okay, you put that 2,4-D on the clover, that's great. Now you just killed all your rape and kale that was in there. So you've got to really, when you buy that herbicide, it's going to have a little book with it. And it's when you open that book, it'll say, you can spray on this, and you can't spray on this.
0: Yes.
6: And you need to look that up, Google it before you go to the store because you can't open those until you pay for it. But Google up what herbicides are working on your mixes. And what you're going to find sometimes is you can't spray it because nothing.
0: The mixes in particular.
6: The mixes make it so difficult to do that. Now, you can use what they call a wick. And a wick is a specialized piece of equipment, and it's like a long spool that rides above your crop, but it'll rub the weeds above it, and you pull it through. It's soaked in the herbicide,
0: yep.
6: And it will filter down and kill the grasses and weeds out. But again, that's a specialized piece of equipment that most people won't have.
0: Yes, sir. All right, got to go to break here. Presented by S&M Marine. They'll do great work on any problems you have on your boat. They'll help you with electronics. And they got all kind of new boats in for sale. Check them out. Just remember, you never get soaked by my friends at SMI Marine.
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5: I'm Carmen Roberts. Israeli Prime Minister Netanyahu rejects the Gaza plan hailed by President Trump, vowing the IDF will not pull out of Gaza until Hamas disarms. This as Iran throws up roadblocks to reopening the Strait of Hormuz by listing some demands the U.S. must meet.
9: Iran's Supreme National Security Council calling on the United States to permanently end the war and compensate Iran for damages before the strait would reopen.
5: Fox's Trey Yingston, Tel Aviv. Michigan's Democratic nominee for the U.S. Senate, Dr. Abdul El-Sayed, said he has spoken with former President Barack Obama and hopes that he will campaign with him.
11: Democrats know they need to come together in this crucial Senate race that could determine control of the upper chamber in November.
5: Fox's Madeline Rivera reporting. 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
12: Hi, folks. It's WLKY meteorologist Eric Cernick. Look at your updated forecast. And it was another hot and humid day, and that's going to lead to a warm and muggy Sunday evening with partly cloudy skies. We'll fall back into the mid-70s. That summertime heat and humidity continues for our Monday with highs back into the low 90s. Feel like temperatures near the triple digits with partly cloudy skies and maybe a stray shower. But I do expect most of us to stay dry for our Monday. And the WLKY Weather Center, I'm meteorologist Eric Cernick.
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0: here. That's what these plantings can do for you, and we're going to cover a bunch of them here. Let's start with clover, because bang for your buck for deer and turkeys, it's hard to beat.
1: High protein content. A good clover plot will last you, if it's maintained correctly, 5 to 6 years. And that entails annual, you know, mowing it a couple times a year and fertilizing and spraying as for the grasses and stuff. But a good red clover mix, you put it in and with a little bit of maintenance, it's going to last you 5 or 6 years. And you're talking about 18 to 22% protein. It is a great attractant plot for early mid-season deer till it gets really, really cold.
0: Yes.
1: But then it reemerges in the spring. It's not going to be a great food source through the winter, but it'll reemerge in the spring for does carrying fawns, bucks coming out of the rut, who are worn down and after a long winter. It is bang for the buck, the best thing I think you can put out there. And, you know, I go back to Dr. Grant Woods. He said, if you don't plant anything else, plant clover.
0: Yes. And of course, I really like the clover mixes that have the Ladino and the red and some of those mixtures. And I've got a little trick that I use, and I want to bring it out here because it goes back to providing deer what they need and when they need it. And there is a window, you just mentioned it, where clover wanes, and that's from the period, say, mid to late December all the way up through March. You know, it just doesn't provide a lot unless we have some little mild spells when it'll do a little better. But this is a trick that I've used for years that gives an ultimate bang for the buck that makes a clover plot with this addition a year-round food source. I like to go into clover and drill in, if you've got a drill, cereal rye. Here's why. Cereal rye, A, will not impede the clover in its growth, and you do this time of year, okay, if you've got standing clover, and you drill it in there, and it will provide a green food source that will, A, keep the deer's gut healthy, B, give them nutrition when they need it the most in that winter period. This is when you're setting the stage for antler growth. You want your does to be healthy coming out of winter for the birthing process. And the cool thing about it is it's, as the clover starts to wane, here comes the cereal rye as a food source. And the neat thing about cereal rye is it germinates at very low soil temperatures, and it regenerates. A lot of people don't realize it's totally different than wheat, for example, or oats, where once the deer graze it down, it's pretty well done.
1: It's an annual.
0: Yeah. Well, not only is it an annual, it doesn't jump again.
1: Right.
0: But that's the cereal rye. The cool thing about it is that it regenerates. In other words, it's like your lawn. The deer graze it down, it'll jump again. Deer graze it down, it'll jump again. And you can't say that about very many types of seed. And it's also very, very high on my list for winter food and or attractant or to add to mixes. It has very deep root systems, which make it very good for holding its nutrient levels. So that's something I did want to mention there in conjunction with the clovers. But again, bang for the buck. Now,
1: one of the things that I like doing with the clover is I will plant white and red together. Typically, white clover is an annual. Red is a perennial. It comes back. But the white clover will jump up quick, and it'll shade, and it'll also take the bulk of the deer foraging and give the red clover time to take root and come on. So by the time the white's up and going, the red's underneath it coming on, and by the time the deer either hammer the white or it reaches the season where it won't come back, the red clover is then established. But if you're planting clover, plant them both the same time.
0: Yes, and I like Ladino and red mix is yep. what I prefer because yep. that does give you a year after year development. Now, talking about clovers and some of these other we're going to talk about. I want to talk about a trick that I learned that really, really helps establish a super plot, and it will feed deer and turkeys, and that's Milo. If you're renovating a field, or if you've got a field that was really dirty, had all kind of weed, and you know there's all kind of weed seed in the soil, Milo that you plant in the spring, okay, makes a tremendous cover. It shades out everything. And then the deer and the turkeys, et cetera, can feed on it in the fall period, like now. So it's a great, I just want to mention that in regard to growing clovers, because if you don't have a really clean field, your clover won't do very well. And the same's true of some other stuff we're going to talk about. Let's talk about the cereal grains next, because they're very, very important, and they're great as mixes or by themselves.
1: Yeah. You know, well, you know, of course, you've got cereal rye. And folks, if you're listening, that does not mean rye grass.
0: Correct.
1: Do not go to the hardware store and buy a 50-pound bag of rye grass. We're talking about cereal rye, and there is a big difference. You're going to go to around here, you're going to go to like Bardstown Mills, or you want to go to Caudill Seed Company or Lewis Seed Company. You can go across the river there to Homestead Ag up in Floyd Knobs. They're going to carry the real deal. But so many people hear rye and they go by ryegrass. And oh, it's going to jump up quick and it's going to be green, but there's no nutrient value, there's no protein value, and it serves basically no purpose.
0: It's pitiful. Now, with rye, I dearly love it, as I mentioned, but I love mixing it because deer love variety.
1: Variety.
0: And wheat and oats are the two cereal grain type of plants that I like to add to it. And basically, when you're doing this, if you just go to the application rate for each of them, and let's say you're doing two, well, you divide it in half. If you're doing cereal rye, wheat, and oats in a combination, just divide them by a third. And it's just that simple. And there is a food plot, guys, that will hold you in good stead all the way up through the season. I mean, it's good just about on your year-round basis. So it's one that I'm very, very keen on, and it's great. We'll talk a little bit about how you integrate that and some other stuff.
1: You know, there's
0: brassicas.
1: Well, I was going to say there's other cereal grains, but grain sorghum. And you'll see a lot of people. And there are different groups that give out bags of it every year. To be honest, I've never had tremendous success.
0: I've not either.
1: It's 8 feet tall, and it actually makes for a great. We talked earlier screening cover for your food plots, and sorghum is absolutely great. But I've never had a lot of people like it, but I've never had it as far as a big attractant.
0: Right.
1: Triticale is another one, and that's. But it doesn't grow the best here in Kentucky.
0: Let's cover brassicas because it's gotten tons of press. It's great. However, there are some drawbacks to it, and I'll throw in with you. But basically here we're talking about turnips, rape, kale. They're some of the biggies that people use. I'll let you run with that, and then I'm going to throw in my 2 cents worth on how I like to integrate it and what I like to use it for.
1: Well, you know, canola. I mean, there's some oddball stuff. I'm a brassica fan. I've had very good success with me, and then back in my day when I was putting food plots in for other ones. And there's some misconceptions. Used to be everybody said, oh, brassicas aren't any good at all until you get the first hard freeze, and then all that starch turns to sugar, and the deer love it. Well, now they've done enough studies to know that's not exactly what really happens, but they do become more attractive. But part of the reason is they can withstand the cold, and that's why it's not so much the starch turn to sugar, but they tend to be late season. I've got fields, and myself and my one of my hunting buddy Bob Shannonhouse, we've actually got video with snow on the ground watching deer dig through the snow to dig up turnips. I'm a huge turnip fan. I plant most of my brassica fields. I'm gonna have kale and rape in there, and I'm mixing it with cereal rye or wheat as well. But they'll eat the green before the turnips ever fully develop and mature, or the radishes. I know guys that love planting radishes. But they'll start on that green before they fully mature, if there's nothing else. Now, if you've got plenty of other stuff, if you've got row corn and beans and things like that that they can go to, that's perfect, because the brassicas, when they come on, they are a late season, middle of winter, and they can provide food. But like I say, I've watched them sit there and dig up 2-acre fields with turnips dug all up on top of the ground.
0: Yes, I want to mention, we're going to mention different products as far as clover goes, and no sponsorship. We're not subsidized by any of these people, but I find that Whitetail Institute clover mix is really, really good. I've had excellent success. A lot of my friends swear by it, but I do add some medium red clover to it. And I generally put about 8 to 10 pounds to the acre of the red clover just to produce some bulk. And in periods where you got enough rain, as we all know, red clover really puts a big leaf on.
1: I like a lot of people like the red Ladino, red. I like the red crimson. I'm a fan of the red crimson. It gives you a big, hearty plant and the stems. Real good product. One of the things that we skipped over a little bit, but when you go buy your seed mixes, you need to deal with folks like Bardstown Mills or Caudill, and when you go in there and talk to them, because unfortunately, when you walk into Bass Pro Shops and Cabela's and you buy our Tractor Supply and you buy their big bags of seed, and they've got good seed, the seed that's in there is good. But if you look at the bag,
0: A lot of filler.
1: if you look at the tag, you'll see 30 to 50% of that 50 pounds is filler.
0: Yes.
1: It's not seed. When you go to folks like, again, Bardstown Mills, or over in Indiana, the Homestead Ag, or Caudill, or Lewis, and they actually have wildlife mixes, and there's very little filler in them. You can walk into Bardstown Mills and say, "I want a good clover mixture," and they'll mix it for you, give it to you, and you're not paying for all that filler like when you walk in Cabela's and buy that 50-pound bag.
0: Yes. Now, I want to mention a kill plot versus a holdover plot to feed the deer. And again, no connection here other than I just love their stuff. And that's the Real World Whitetail product. And the one that you can do that's easy is the Whitetail Harvest. And it's great, but you can do it much cheaper. They have a product called Harvest Salad. Takes 50 pounds to the acre, plus you add their bag of pot topper to it. And it's the same thing, but it's cheaper. And it has got the Deadly Dozen is the one that's already got everything in it.
1: Yeah.
0: And it's the one that's more expensive. But if you do their Harvest Salad and the pot topper, you get the best of all worlds. There's 12 different plant species in there. And if you're doing a new plot and you've never done it before, or you're getting ready to renovate for clover, I'm telling you, this stuff, deer love it. And if it's properly fertilized and lined, it's a killer. It's one of my favorites, especially if I'm renovating, or especially if it's a new field.
1: Well, like you said, we're not advocating for one. One of my all-time favorites is one that you mentioned, which is Real World Whitetail Products. The guy who owns that, Don Higgins, has probably killed more,
0: Legendary.
1: legendary kills, and he developed it for himself, and he's got more Boone and Crockett bucks on the wall than most people. It is a great product. I don't know if you can find it around here locally. I like the one you've got there as well. Whitetail Institute, Ray Scott was the first guy to start saw the commercial need.
0: And Biologic's a great product as well. Yes, yep. And they got different. And we'll get to that after the break. Got to go to break here. It's presented by SMI Marine. Go see them. They'll take great care of all your boating needs. You never get soaked at SMI.
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5: Ed, when we were talking about Nebraska's sugar beets is one of your favorites and mine as well.
9: Yeah.
5: For the obvious reason. We all know deer love sweet stuff. So that's something you can add into some of your other mixes. Let's talk about some things that are added to or parts of some of these mixes but can be grown by themselves. I know you like Lab.
9: I like Lab. It's a warm season annual, but it's very drought resistant. That's the thing. It'll grow almost in sand. Doesn't require a lot of moisture. It won't grow in real, real heavy clay. That's the one thing about it. But you can plant it right now. And I mean, it's the deer love Lab.
5: All right. The various types of peas are great, attractant, especially if you want to do some early season bow hunting, buddy. You put some cow peas and maybe some canola and
9: Austrian winter pea.
5: And these are great, by the way, folks, to mix into some of the other things that we've mentioned, like the winter wheat, et cetera.
9: Yeah.
5: It doesn't hurt whatsoever.
9: I like I mentioned triticale earlier, which is it's a hybrid cross between the rye that you like so much and the wheat. It's a combination of both.
5: Yes, sir.
9: Yeah.
5: The cool thing about combining some of these things is back to the point, deer love variety. So if they can come to like a 2 to 5 acre plot and they've got all these things mixed, which is why I mentioned that real world whitetail, the mixture of the harvest salad and the plot topper, it's got 12 different varieties in it. And I'm telling you, that stuff is lush.
9: And it's year-round nutrition. That's correct. The thing. It's year-round nutrition.
5: So again, remember, we're looking at feeding deer in addition to killing them. And some of the things that'll take them through the winter are the ones we mentioned, the rye, the wheat, the turnips, et cetera. You just, again, need to decide how you want to approach it. I'm a guy with Nebraskas. I like other things mixed with it. Or you can have them in one plot and your other side by side with it. And then you got a real killer operation. So touched a lot tonight. Ed, real quick, there was places you want to send people.
9: We talked about Bardstown Mills, Lewis, all those. If you get the chance, get online, Google up a book called Quality Food Plots. It was put out by QDMA 10 or 15 years ago. It's still the Bible for food plots.
5: And we got Dr. James Kroll does food plot seminars.
9: Dr. Grant Woods of NDA, of Mossy Oak Gamekeepers is by far, if you ever get a chance to watch their show on cable, great show.
5: Very good, sir. All right, folks, we covered a lot of ground here, if you don't mind the pun, and God bless everybody.
10: This was your week. Spokane, Washington.
11: This is so bad.
10: 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Iran's last chance.
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23: The NFL preseason begins tonight with the Panthers facing the Cardinals. The game kicks off Hall of Fame weekend in Canton. Carolina great Luke Kuechly and Arizona's Larry Fitzgerald, part of this year's class, which also includes the Saints' Drew Brees. Veteran receiver Stephon Diggs headed to his third team in 3 years. Diggs signs a one-year free agent deal with the Commanders. Headlines from baseball. The Red Sox incredible run continues. They're now 25-3 in their last 28 games, shutting out the White Sox. The Dodgers, meanwhile, lost to the Cubs again. 7-6, they get swept in the series. Big game for the Cubs. Pete Rowe Armstrong, he homered twice and is now in MVP conversations. 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
23: 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And a signing in the NBA. The Suns and forward Dylan Brooks agree to a 3-year extension worth $73 million. 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
14: Exchanging strikes. I'm Angelo Bavaro, Fox News. About a dozen locations were hit Saturday night in a Russian attack in Ukraine, killing two people.
16: Several more people were injured in Ukraine's Black Sea port of Odessa after waves of missiles and drones rained down there. For months, President Vladimir Zelensky has pleaded with other countries, especially the U.S., to send Ukraine more Patriot systems that help shoot down ballistic missiles, but they've become scarcer by the Iran war. Now, he's hoping to secure licenses for Ukraine to manufacture its own. Moscow, though, is taking advantage of this situation by